flying, traveling, or driving across the Turks and Caicos Islands, this is the only station you can hear. You can hear. Clearly, RTC. RTC. Rockin' the country.

Yes, Naya. Cool, Naya. Who am I? It's just the girl, them sugar. All right. Here, Anna.

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Clearly, RTC. 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

0: tell me a secret. I don't just want to know about any secret of yours. 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
1: Oh.
0: Because tonight I'm

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So much time till I don't know quite how to start. All I know is that from that day until this, you remain on my mind and in my heart. You know, it was never really clear just what went wrong. I guess that's why I had to write this song. If I knew then what I know now, I would have never let you

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0: flying, traveling, or driving across the Turks and Caicos Islands, this is the only station you can hear.
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0: Clearly. RTC.
1: RTC.
0: Rockin' the country.
2: We got something special we're gonna do for you. And I'm gonna call Casey and JoJo at this time to do this. Some of you might know this song. It's an oldie but goodie. And if you know it, feel free to sing along with me and Casey tonight. Casey.

0: Thank you.
1: Thank you.
0: Right now, that's it for Jodeci. We're going to call on
2: special we're going to do for you. And I'm going to call Casey and JoJo at this time to do this.

Some of you might know this song. It's an oldie but goodie. And if you know it, feel free to sing along with me and Casey tonight. Casey.

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2: I'd like to share something with you today. You know, it's a blessing just to be alive. It's a blessing just to have the activities of your limbs. But you know, I found out that some of us were not thankful enough. Seem like the more God does for us, we don't have the common courtesy to say thank you. And the choir tonight would like to share something with you tonight. And it goes just like this.
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Oh, oh, thank you, Lord. Oh, thank you, Lord. Hallelujah. Thank you for being so kind. Thank you for being so merciful.

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Good morning and welcome to New Every Morning here on Radio Turks and Caicos. And I want to say good morning to all my wonderful listeners, all the followers of this program. There are so many individuals who I've ran in contact with this weekend, and they're always giving me a word of encouragement and letting me know that they are tuned in to New Every Morning. And to all of you, there's so many names. I don't want to start calling names, but I want to say good morning to each and every one of you. I do appreciate the feedback. I do appreciate the prayers, and I do appreciate the support. This morning, as we go into this time of devotions, we want to give God thanks and praise for waking us up this morning, including us in our right mind. We thank Him that we can celebrate His name in this under this open heaven, knowing that He is indeed a good God. So as we begin this morning, begin by giving God thanks, giving Him praise, and exalting His name. So Father God, we thank You. We give You glory, we give You honor, O God, for waking us up this morning. We thank You, O God, that we are able to see a brand new day. But Lord, most of all, we thank You for Your mercies. For Your mercies are new towards us every morning. And the scripture says, great is Thy faithfulness. And for Thy faithfulness that has been extended towards us each and every day. For Your love, for Your grace, Your mercy, for Your protection, for Your blood covenant, we say thank You, Lord. We say thank You, Lord. We say thank You, Lord. So Lord, as we incline our ears this morning, as we listen to Your word this morning, as we apply Your word to our hearts, we ask, O God, that Your word will not be just a reminder of who You are, but it will be a reminder that we ought to use it. For Your word says that we ought not to be hearers, only hearers of Your word, but also doers. So, Father, I thank You for each listener this morning. We thank You for each household this morning. We thank You for each child, each boy, each girl, each father, each mother, each grandparent, oh God. We thank You for our senior citizens. We thank You, oh God, for our government, our opposition, our leaders, oh God, our pastors. We thank You, oh God, for placing our leaders in place that they are in right now, oh God, to share Your word in season and out of season. So, Father, have Your way this morning, and we give You praise, we give You glory. In Jesus' name we pray, amen and amen. This morning, I would like to share with you just briefly from the topic, God was and is. God was and is. Our main text this morning comes to us from Hebrews chapter 13, verse 8. It is a familiar text that we should know, one that I've learned from Sister, Pastor, Minister Petronella Bean, God rest her soul. When we were growing up, she had us learning Bible verses. And one of them that I vividly remember is Hebrews 13, verse 8. Jesus Christ, the same, yesterday and today and forever. Jesus Christ, the same yesterday and today and forever. I shared this word on Sunday at church, and it has blessed my heart and has blessed the hearts of those who were listening. And I want to share with you this morning, again, from the topic God was and is. Let's go to the Word of God. If you look at Exodus chapter 3, for those of you who usually read your Bible throughout the day and spend quality time in the Word of God, I want you to turn to Exodus chapter 3 and just read about the burning bush and Moses. And we find that Moses at that time is on the backside of the desert. He's not where he used to be. He's not where he's not who he used to be. And life didn't go the way he planned. And while he was there, he sees a bush burning. But what is amazing about that bush is that it is not being consumed. And I want you to understand that something is on fire. We are looking at something that is on fire, but it's not falling apart.
That's a word for somebody today. You may be under pressure. You may be feeling that you're under pressure, but I want you to know that you haven't been destroyed. You've been through the fire, but you're still standing. The Bible says that Moses turned aside and God began to speak. But before God gave him an assignment, he gave him a revelation. Moses said to him, and he questioned God himself, the voice of God. He said, "When I go to the people, who should I say sent me?" And God's response was one of a kind. He said, "I am that I am." Not I was, not I will be, but the word of God says that God's response to Moses was that I am that I am, which means, and I want you to catch this morning, whatever you need God to be, he is that. I am that. Whatever you're facing, he is greater than what you're facing. I am greater. And whatever you lack, he is your supplier. I am your supplier. God didn't just give Moses a description. What he did in context, he gave him a dimension of who he is. His dimension, the dimension of who God is. Moses asked God a simple question. Who should I say sent me? But God didn't give him a name. He gave him a dimension. And so what God was saying to Moses is that, Moses, you're not dealing with a limited God. Let me say it again. You are not dealing with a limited God. You're dealing with a God who is. When you say who is, what is it that you're saying? He is the I am, the first dimension. He is the I am. When God said that I am, he was saying that I am whatever you need me to be. Whenever you need me to be, whatever you need me to be, I am that. People of God, I don't know about you, but this morning, I needed him to be my comforter. This morning, I need him to be my healer, and I know that he is that. So whatever it is that you need God to be, he said, I am the I am. Come on, somebody. Our next dimension that we want to look at is that our God is self-existent. Which simply means, when he say I am, it simply means that I don't need approval to be God. I don't need resources to be God. Because guess what? He is God. Before there was a problem, I am. And before there was a need, I am. So he is self-existent. When we talk about the dimensions of God, we are speaking about his all-sufficiency. God didn't say, I have. He said, I am, which means if you need healing, I am that. If you need provision, I am that. If you need peace, I am that. The next dimension, and I'm moving quickly because I know time is almost up. I need you to understand that not only is he all sufficient, not only that he is self-existent, not only that he is the I am, but you need to understand that he has an unlimited dimension. Unlimited dimension. And when he said that I am that I am, people of God, he was saying, I will be whatever I choose to be. So let's bring it back home. So Moses, when you stand before Pharaoh and Pharaoh asks you, who sent you? You tell him, I am. Let me say that one more time. Who sent you? If the question is posed, you let Pharaoh know that I am sent me. So when you get to Hebrews chapter 13, verse 8, the writer says Jesus Christ is the same yesterday, today, and forever. In other words, the God who said, I am, has never changed. I don't care what situations you're going through. I don't care what circumstance that you're going through. I come to remind you this morning
that the same God who was the I am to you in 1993 is the same God who will be the I am to you in 2026. He is a God that has never changed. But here is the confusion about the situation that we are faced with. And I shared it with the church. I said that we believe what God was. You know, when I look back over my life and I think things over, I can truly say that I've been blessed. I have a testimony. He picked me up out of miry clay. He placed my feet on the rock to stay. He placed a song on my heart, a song of praise. Hallelujah. We have testimonies of what God was to us. And we have been held holding on to those testimonies, which is a good thing. But I find that we struggle. Listen carefully. I find that we struggle with what God is. I would have said, turn to somebody and say God was, and said then say God is. But we struggle with what God is, which simply means that some of us have a testimony about what God used to do, but we wrestle with trusting him for what he's doing right now. So we struggle with the realities of who God is right now. We worry more than we pray. We fear more than we trust God. We fight our own battles instead of leaving it to him. We stress our own selves out. We question the availability of our God when we are faced with a situation right now in the present tense. But if you take the scripture at heart and you begin to look back on what he did for you before, why do you feel that our God, who said that he is the same yesterday, today, and forever, can't be the same God that he said that he will be? He's unlimited. He's a God that has never failed. He's a God that is ever present, because he said that I am the I am. So people of God, I share with you this morning a few points that your history with God is your evidence. Your history with God is your evidence. Stop calling it luck. Your past is not random. It is recorded evidences of God's faithfulness. In Daniel chapter, 1 Samuel chapter 17, verse 37, David declared, the Lord that, listen here, listen what David said. The Lord that delivered me out of the paw of the lion and out of the paw of the bear, he will deliver me out of the hand of this Philistine. People of God, David used his past as proof for his present circumstance. So let me share this with you this morning. If you have been sick before and you are sick now, the same God that healed you then can heal you now. If you were in need then and God provided, he's the same yesterday, today, and forever, he shall provide for you today. The same God that kept you in perfect peace in 2020 when you felt as if you were going to lose your mind, he's the same God that will keep you right now in your present circumstance. He will never fail. I serve a God that doesn't fail. I serve a God that doesn't lie. I serve a God that is not like man, because he's simply a good God. I am the I am. Second point I'd like to share with you this morning is that your past victories are receipts that God is still able. He's still able to do exceedingly abundantly above all we can ever ask or think. Our second point I'd like to share with you quickly is that the enemy, what he does, and I want you to gather this clearly, and I want you to write it down and let it sizzle in your spirit. The enemy attacks your memory before your future. He attacks your memory before he attacks your future. The real battle isn't your situation. It is your perception of God in your situation. And the word of God says in Exodus chapter 16, verse 3, and the children of Israel said unto them, what to God, we have died by the hand of the Lord in the land of Egypt. For ye have brought us forth into the wilderness to kill this whole assembly with hunger. These are God's people. He has just brought them out of the hands of Pharaoh. Israel saw miracles,
But in the wilderness, they said, did God bring us out here to die? They forgot what God did because of what they were going through in that moment. So hear this. If the enemy can make you forget what God was, you'll stop believing him for what he is. Let me say it one more time. And it's true. If the enemy can make you forget what God was, you will stop believing him for what he is. So I need you to understand that the enemy's job, three things, to kill, steal, and destroy. But he attacks your memory. He wants you to forget what God has done for you. But I come to remind you that he's the same. Come on, somebody. Yesterday, today, and forever. And people of God, as I end this morning, I share with you a last point, that God responds to who believes he still is. In the word of God in Mark chapter 5, the woman with the issue of blood, she didn't say he was a healer. She said, if I touch him, I shall be made whole. She didn't lift off her reports. She acted on revelation. Miracles don't respond to your memory. They respond to your present faith. Now faith is the substance of things hoped for, the evidence of things not seen. So people of God, I want you to understand, when we say he is the same yesterday, today, and forever, we are saying that he was a healer. He is a healer. He was a provider. He is a provider. He was a waymaker. He is a waymaker. God didn't bring you this far to stop being God now. So stop living off yesterday's testimonies and start trusting God for today's miracle. Your past proves that he is still God, but your present situations require you to have faith that he is still the I am that I am. So if you know God was and you believe God still is, I want you to shout to the loudest of your voice, put it on your status, that God still is. Full stop. Let us pray. Father, we thank you for your word. We thank you for being the same yesterday, today, and forever. Continue to be with us. Let this word, oh God, take residence in our hearts, that even in our present circumstance, we can thank you for being the I am that you are. In Jesus' name we pray. Amen. Guys, this is new every morning here on Radio Turks and Caicos. I want you to know, to be reminded that he will always be the same yesterday and today and forever. Have yourself a blessed day.

Moses Bliss taking us to 6:30 a.m. Now it's time to go into From God's Word with Pastor George Fulford. Stay tuned.

Then Jesus went out from there and departed to the region of Tyre and Sidon. And behold, a woman of Canaan came from that region and cried out to him, saying, Have mercy on me, O Lord, son of David. My daughter is severely demon-possessed. But he answered her not a word. And the disciples came and urged him, saying, Send her away, for she cries out after us. But he answered and said, I was not sent except to the lost sheep of the house of Israel. Then she came and worshipped him, saying, Lord, help me. And this is recorded in Matthew's Gospel, chapter 15, reading from 21 down to 25. My brothers and sisters, good morning to you, those of you in the Turks and Caicos Islands, those of you in the Bahamas, islands of the Caribbean, listeners over in the United States, Canada, the UK, Africa, India, Dubai, and Nicaragua. God bless all of you this morning as you listen in to this word. I wish to greet all my listeners over in the Caribbean, Barbados, Jamaica, Guyana, Dominican Republic, and Haiti, Grenada, Anguilla, Trinidad and Tobago, St. Vincent, Grand Cayman, Bermuda, and St. Martin. God bless you this morning as you listen into this devotion. The subject of the message for this morning, if the rope you are hanging on is beginning to break, cry out for help. If the rope you are hanging on is beginning to break, cry out for help.

Please take your Bibles and turn with me to the Gospel of St. Luke, chapter 18, and I read from verse 35. Then it happened, as he was coming near Jericho, that a certain blind man sat by the road begging. And down to verse 38. And he cried out, saying, "Jesus, Son of David, have mercy on me." Then those who went before warned him that he should be quiet, but he cried out all the more, "Son of David, have mercy on me." The subject of the message for this morning: if the rope you are hanging on is beginning to break, cry out for help. Father God, in Jesus' name, speak to us this morning. I pray that you will be glorified through the ministry of the word and the presence and power of the Holy Spirit. All the glory I give to you in Jesus' name, amen and amen. I often observe situations among mountain climbers where they trust in certain cables, cords, or ropes to get them across some dangerous places. The risk is so high that one mistake they make can plunge them to their death. A rope or cable that shows signs of breaking most times will alert you of impending danger. A wise person immediately calls for help. This is a true picture of life today. There have been businesses that were on the verge of collapse after bad management was evident. There was enough time to seek professional advice, but stupidity, under the umbrella of self-confidence, hastened their downfall. My brothers and sisters, take a look at some relationships that were doing exceptionally well until falsehood came about. That person you trusted in soon became an enemy. It all happened through jealousy and envy. You do not know what is going on in the minds of some people. When King Saul in the Old Testament was going through a spirit of depression, he sent for David, who played his harp and revived the king. Little did David know that Saul was after his life, until when he threw a javelin at David to kill him. The word of God says that the heart of man is desperately wicked. It appears strange to accept, but some people will laugh with you, but hasten your downfall if they get a chance. Partners, if you see the handwriting of danger on the wall, seek help right away. Do not wait for it to happen. If your business deal, your mortgage commitment, your marriage, or your Christian walk is falling or failing, seek help before you become a victim. Jesus stands by waiting to hear you cry out to him. Just like Simon Peter, when he realized that he was going to fall, he was going to sink, he cried out, "Lord, help me." You need to cry out. Don't you try and depend on your friends or that person next door. The arm of flesh will fail you. If you only put faith and trust in the Lord Jesus Christ, you will see him come to your rescue. Oh, young woman, young man, regardless of what you are going through, always believe and know that Jesus is the answer. The very fact that he was shut out of your life, you did not involve him in that relationship, you did not involve him in that business deal, whatever it is, but thanks be to God, he is a God of forgiveness. He said, "Call upon me in the day of trouble, and I will answer." And I pray this morning, regardless of what your situation is, regardless of what you are having to go through, that you would look to Jesus, for he is the author and the finisher of our faith. If he started, he will finish it. Call on him this morning and watch God shift some things in your favor. Father God, I bless you this morning. Thank you, Lord, for your faithfulness. Thank you, God, that we can call on you at all times when we have that relationship with you. David said, "If I regard iniquity in my heart, the Lord will not hear me." And I pray, God, that you would help us, that we will continue to walk in righteousness, holiness, so that you, God, will be able to communicate with us.
at all times. I pray for the salvation of those who are listening in this morning, those who have backslidden, they've turned their backs on you. I pray this morning that there will be a turnaround for your glory. Have your way, Lord, in Jesus' name, amen and amen. Ladies and gentlemen, this is your opportunity. The door of salvation is open for you to come to the Savior. He pleads and he calls for you to give him a chance to prove himself. And somehow, if I could pray with you, consult with you, give me a call or WhatsApp me, 649-231-2402. God bless you. In Jesus' name, amen and amen.

wants to kill you with sickness and disease. He wants to kill you with discouragement, doubt and fear and so many other things. But I hear the psalmist say, I shall live and not die. Hope to declare the works of the Lord. Listen, I don't have a lot of time here, but just a few years ago, I had a heart attack. Thought I was going to die down in Alabama. I remember leaning up on the side of the wall there and said, well, this is it. I really wanted to die at home, but looked like this is it. But I heard somebody pray in the spirit. When my chest was swelling up and my heart was getting ready to burst, all of a sudden I felt a breaking. The Lord delivered me right then. Brothers were praying all around. And I went through a lot of things trying to recover from that sickness. I remember I couldn't even walk 10 steps without giving out a breath and looked like I was going to collapse any minute. Many times I would be at home by myself and everybody would be gone, and I would get up to try to go to the restroom, and halfway there I would pass out almost, and the devil would whisper in my ear, said, I'm going to kill you. Another time I remember I got a little strength enough to make it to the church house, but couldn't stay there long. Thank you, Jesus. I had to get up because my heart was acting up again, and I was making my way out of the church, and they sent somebody to go get my car. And while I was waiting on my car, somebody came up to me. You have to watch it, because the devil will use people and sometimes they don't even know it. And while I was standing there in that weak condition, the brother said, Brother Pace, you know what? I was telling somebody the other day, I saw your funeral. And you know, something rose up in me. I could have received that, but something rose up in me. And just above a whisper, I couldn't hardly speak because I was about out of breath and standing in a weak state. But I said, I can't receive this. So just above a whisper, I looked at that brother and I said,

0: Good morning, Turks and Caicos. I'm Danae Denny with your morning report. Today is June 3rd, 2026, and in this report, I'll be bringing you the latest local news. These are the headlines. TCICC student hospitalized on trip abroad after medical emergency. And the TCI government passes three landmark bills. We have the weather and more coming up in this morning's report. 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
0: 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Written submissions must be received by June 8, 2026, and may be sent by email to consultation@tcifsc.tc with the subject line Public Response Virtual Assets Bill, or delivered by post or hand to TCIFSC offices in Providenciales or Grand Turk in a sealed envelope marked Public Written Response Virtual Assets Bill. The Commission may publish or summarize responses and may reference contributors' names or affiliations unless anonymity is requested in writing. For inquiries, email consultation@tcifsc.tc. A Turks and Caicos Islands Community College student remains hospitalized in Canada after suffering a serious medical emergency during an educational tour in Toronto, prompting ongoing support efforts from college officials and the Ministry of Education. The incident occurred on May 26 while the student was participating in the Faculty of Business Administration's ninth educational tour to Toronto. Emergency responders attended to the scene and transported the student to a hospital, where the student continues to receive medical care. The Turks and Caicos Islands Community College confirmed that its leadership team, along with officials from the Ministry of Education, is closely monitoring the situation and maintaining contact with the student's family and medical personnel in Canada. College officials said the well-being of the student, family members, and other members of the delegation remains their highest priority as support continues to be provided during the difficult circumstances. The Ministry of Education and the Community College have also launched a review of the circumstances surrounding the incident. Both institutions expressed gratitude to emergency responders and healthcare workers in Canada for their swift actions and continued care of the student. Officials have not released further details about the student's condition, citing respect for the privacy of the student and family. They have asked the public to keep the students and loved ones in their thoughts and prayers. Further updates are expected as more information becomes available. The Ministry of Home Affairs says it is proud to announce the successful passage of the Road Traffic Amendment Bill 2026 in Parliament on June 1st. Championed by the Minister of Home Affairs, Honorable Kira Mizik, and developed in close collaboration with the Attorney General's Chambers, and through targeted engagement with industry stakeholders, the Royal Turks and Caicos Islands Police Force, and technology innovators in the transformation space. This legislation is said to be a decisive first step in a broader reform agenda to build a safe, modern, and efficient transportation system for every resident and visitor in the Turks and Caicos Islands.
2: So what does this bill do, Mr. Speaker? The key reform contained in the draft bill is the replacement of the term community cab. After much stakeholder meetings with taxi drivers, they felt that the word community cab gave the impression that it was a cab system, to the broader and more modern concept of community transportation. This new definition recognizes vehicles carrying between 5 and 15 passengers for fare-paying services under a valid license, provided and providing a clearer legislative framework for regulating this important sector. In the bill, colleagues will see that there is greater clarity regarding who may apply and who may operate community transportation services. By ensuring that the definition of islander is included in this bill to reflect that of the Turks and Caicos Islander Status Act, so that there is no misunderstanding moving forward. One of the most important aspects of this legislation, Mr. Speaker, is the focus on enforcement. The Road Safety Act is enforced by the Royal Turks and Caicos Islands Police Force. So I want to make this abundantly clear. Let me see if I can stand on both legs for this point, because I rock into one side because this knee is just not cooperating. If you are found operating a vehicle that falls within the definition of community transportation, meaning it can hold 5 to 15 persons, and you are not a licensed operator, your car will be impounded. It will be held for 15 days. You will be fined $1,000. Mr. Speaker, this requirement is important because as we look to modernize our transportation system and network, we cannot allow rogue operators to continue operating, thus taking away an opportunity from legitimized operators from making a living in these islands. And so I want to make that abundantly clear. We have given the Royal Turks and Caicos Islands Police Force more powers to impound your vehicle. Even if you pay the $1,000 on the day it was impounded, we will hold it for 15 days. We want rental car companies listening to hear this loud and clear. If you are renting your vehicle to persons who decide to operate a jitney, and the police stops them and finds the driver, your vehicle will sit in an impound yard for 15 days.
0: Owning a home could become more attainable for many Turks and Caicos Islanders following the passage of the Mortgage Corporation Bill 2026. The legislation establishes a new statutory body focused on mortgage financing and affordable housing. During the debate, members of Parliament weighed in on the bill's potential impact.
3: Mr. Speaker, the realities in the Turks and Caicos Islands are well known. Construction costs have increased significantly, driven by imported materials and global supply chain pressures. Property values continue to rise, particularly in high-demand areas. Access to mortgage financing remains limited for many Turks and Caicos Islanders, and lending conditions often exclude individuals who, in every practical sense, are capable of owning a home. This is the gap we must close.
4: Mr. Speaker, I rise to support this Mortgage Corporation Bill 2026, and I speak to the clear need for this legislation and the benefits it will bring to the people of these islands. Mr. Speaker, at its core, this bill addresses one of the most pressing socioeconomic challenges facing our country today: access to affordable housing, mortgage financing for Turks and Caicos Islanders. Mr. Speaker, this policy's rationale is clear. Many Turks and Caicos Islanders face structural barriers when attempting to secure mortgages financing through the traditional banking system. Now, Mr. Speaker, as one who would have previously worked in that financial system, I understand the challenges, and it's not as easy as persons may think. As the Minister for Home Affairs would have alluded to, for a lot of Turks and Caicos Islanders, and especially young professionals, it's very taxing to come up with those deposits, to meet the criteria, and to be even approved. And once you would have gotten over that hurdle, the other mitigating factors that are also involved. Mr. Speaker, this mortgage corporation bill therefore proposes the creation of a public purpose mortgage corporation that will bridge the gap. As stated previously, Mr. Speaker, this institution is not intended to replace the private lenders or operate as a commercial bank. Rather, it is designed to complement the financial system, focusing on specifically and expanding access to mortgage financing in the Turks and Caicos Islands. And Mr. Speaker, I just want to go back to a recent headline when it came to the sale of CIBC. It's based on mortgage cooperation even more so important in the trying times that we will find ourselves in, because at this current moment, we are very much so uncertain as to the changes CIBC will experience, also making it even more so harder for persons to access home ownership opportunities.
5: To show, Mr. Speaker, how serious this government is, we have already, as many persons have alluded to time after time in this House, set aside $20 million as the starting capital for this corporation. That is real money already placed in the National Wealth Fund, ready to be used to help our people. This is not talk. This indeed is action. This is action to the cries of people when we knocked on their doors in communities. These are cries of our young people returning home from school. Mr. Speaker, this is indeed action. And of course, I do remember when the Member of Parliament for the Bight spoke. He spoke with the impression that as a government, we have not set aside any property. But Mr. Speaker, I'm quite sure that he is aware, if he had attended the many town hall meetings, that we have already secured over 40 acres of property just thus far in response to the shortage of homes.
6: Mr. Speaker, housing is more than just bricks and mortar. Housing provides stability, security, dignity, and hope. A home is where families are nurtured, children are raised, and communities are strengthened. This bill, Mr. Speaker, represents a significant step toward making that dream a reality for many of our people. I'm especially encouraged by the opportunities this legislation can create for the young single mother striving to provide a better future for her children, for the public servant who has faithfully served this country, and for the hardworking constituents throughout our districts, throughout the Turks and Caicos Islands, who simply desire a place they can proudly call their own. This bill is not merely about mortgages. It is about empowering people, building stronger communities, and investing in the future of our nation. It is a critical part of the long-term solution to our housing challenges and will have a positive impact across the length and breadth of our beautiful by nature Turks and Caicos Islands, particularly for those living outside the island of Providenciales, who often face additional barriers to development and financing.
0: Parliament also approved the Turks and Caicos Islands Tourism Authority Bill, which aims to strengthen the management and promotion of the country's most important economic sector. The bill received both support and sharp criticism from parliamentarians. Take a listen to the debate.
3: Mr. Speaker, tourism continues to contribute more than 3/4 of our economic activity and remains the principal driver of employment, entrepreneurship, investment, and government revenue. Our prosperity is inextricably linked to the performance of the sector. Stayover arrivals continue to strengthen, investment continues to deepen, development activity is accelerated across multiple islands. The Turks and Caicos Islands has secured its position as one of the premier luxury destinations in the world. Mr. Speaker, Success creates new obligations. The challenges before us is no longer how to generate tourism growth. The challenge before us is now how to govern tourism growth.
6: Mr. Speaker, from time this bill came out, at the beginning I was making noise about closing down of the tourist board, Mr. Speaker. But I pull up the articles that I wrote. I have it highlighted here in all the articles, persons can see. And I can read that. And I mentioned, I said that instead of closing down, why not transform? Transform the tourist board. Now, I didn't use the word tourist authority or anything like that, but I said, let's enhance this board. Let's change its function. Let's bring in all the managers. Let's bring in all the expertise. Let's change their mission, their core values, their mission statement, their vision statement. Let's change all those things, Mr. Speaker. But no. Premier, no, we need a DMO, we need experienced DCI. This is the way to go. This is what is happening in all the regions. And I said in the article and in the speech of May 4th, 2022, Mr. Speaker, why are we following all the other destinations that we're using to support this? Why not create our own model that works for the Turks and Caicos Islands? And Mr. Speaker, I am happy that we have a model that actually can work. You created the Tourism Authority. Now, this is where we were thinking, Mr. Speaker.
5: The Turks and Caicos Islands Tourism Authority might be better described as Tourist Board Mark II. And that being the case, it would have been instructive to have the final accounts of Tourist Board Mark I laid before this Honorable House. I think the public would be surprised by the amount of unexplainable expenditure and the extraordinary lack of oversight over a long period of time by both the boards and the various ministers. Not really a good introduction to Tourist Board Mark II, which perhaps explains its absence. Mr. Speaker, we are going backward, back to a failed institution. The overarching rule of the DMMO was a structure where neither the public nor private sector can unilaterally dominate tourism policy. It was a partnership. It was forward-looking, and it was a direction that other Caribbean islands were following. This new bill moves us back to a place where we have been before. Mr. Speaker, going back is going to cost the people of these islands. We have not yet wound up the Tourist Board Mark I. To add to this, we will have the cost of winding up the DMMO and, of course, the cost of setting up Tourist Board Mark II. Can we afford these U-turns? This is going to be one expensive exercise.
0: With all three measures now approved by Parliament, attention turns to implementation. Supporters say the measures represent important steps toward modernizing transportation laws, strengthening access to housing finance, and enhancing the governance of the tourism sector. The focus now shifts from debate to delivery, as residents and stakeholders will be watching closely to see how the new laws translate into tangible benefits for the Turks and Caicos Islands. That was your local news for this morning. Now to hear from the TCI Weather Service for your weather updates.

Good morning, Turks and Caicos. This is Levano Gardner from the Turks and Caicos Islands National Weather Service, bringing you your weather forecast for today. For today's current conditions, we have partly sunny skies with hazy conditions due to Saharan dust in the atmosphere. The winds will be southeasterly at 10 to 20 knots. For today's forecast, we have partly sunny and hazy skies with a high near 90 degrees Fahrenheit. Later tonight, we have mostly fair skies with a low around 81 degrees Fahrenheit. The winds are expected to be east to southeast at 10 to 15 knots, and the seas will be slight to moderate with wave heights of 3 to 5 feet. Sunset will be at 7:28 p.m. The next low tide will be at 5:06 p.m. and the next high tide will be at 11 a.m. and 11:43 p.m. That is the weather for today. 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

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I'm Danae Denny, wishing you a wonderful day.

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2: Happening on our community calendar for this morning. The Bible Baptist Church presents Youth Awakening 2026 to be held on Saturday, June 6th from 6 p.m. to 7:30 p.m. Guest speaker, Pastor Umar Morrison of Kingston, Jamaica. Come along and bring a friend. It's at the Bible Baptist Church located on Church Folly in Grand Turk. Wake up, rise up, and walk in righteousness. For some have not seen the knowledge, or not the knowledge of God. 1 Corinthians 15, verse 34. In celebration of 62 years of Christian ministry in the Turks and Caicos Islands, the pastors, deacons, and members of the Bible Baptist Church of Grand Turk hereby count it a privilege to cordially invite the public to share in their church's anniversary service, which is to be held on Sunday, June 7th, 2026. At 3:30 p.m. with a focus on the timely and powerful theme, A Way to Righteousness. Special guest speaker for this occasion will be the Reverend Umar Morrison of the First Missionary Church of Kingston, Jamaica. Join us as we celebrate this spiritual milestone, and an unforgettable atmosphere of revival and recommitment to Christ. Then in our follow-up evening services, June 8th, 9th, and 10th at 7 p.m., join us again at the same venue for a time of spiritual revival and renewal.

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Of course, you can join us again at 1 p.m. when we take another look at our community calendar, your guide to what's happening in the TCI, brought to you by Keiko's Cafe.

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1: 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Of course, coming up at 10, it's Expressions. 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
1: 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Going to bring you live coverage of the Ministry of Health. Elimination of mother due to child transmission of HIV and hepatitis B in the Turks and Caicos Islands, presented by PAHO, UNICEF, and UNAIDS.
2: As we welcome the Premier of the Turks and Caicos Islands, the Honorable C. Washington Mezick.

0: Thank you very much. Please be seated. Her Excellency Delaney Daniel Selvaratnam, Governor of the Turks and Caicos Islands, the Honorable Charles Washington Mizik, Premier and Minister of Finance, Economic Development, Investment and Trade, Her Excellency Anya Williams, Deputy Governor and Head of the Public Service, the Honorable Sean Malcolm, Minister of Public Safety, Gender, Religious Affairs and Social Welfare, the Honorable Rachel Taylor, Minister of Education, Youth, Sports and Culture, and the man of the hour, the Honorable Kyle Knowles, Minister of Health and Human Services. Our distinguished partners and stakeholders, His Excellency Menak Joshi, High Commissioner of India to Jamaica with responsibilities for Bahamas and the Turks and Caicos Islands. Please note that some of our distinguished partners and stakeholders are joining us both in person and online. Dr. Gervas Barbosa, Director of Pan American Health Organization, PAHO. Dr. Rhonda Seeley Thomas, Assistant Director, PAHO. Dr. Eldona Bosson, PAHO WHO Representative for the Bahamas and the Turks and Caicos Islands. Ms. Luisa Cabal, Regional Director, UNAIDS, Latin America and the Caribbean. Dr. Josie Dion, Chair, Regional Validation Committee. Ms. Anurita Baines, Associate Director of HIV and AIDS, UNICEF. Ms. Wendy Telp Emanuelson, Executive Director, Pan-American Partnership Against HIV and AIDS, PANCAP. Our local partners and stakeholders, Mrs. Desiree Lewis, Permanent Secretary, Ministry of Health and Human Services, Ms. Renessa Williams, Deputy Permanent Secretary, Ministry of Health and Human Services, Dr. Nadia Astwood, our Chief Medical Officer, Permanent Secretaries, Deputy Permanent Secretaries, Government Officials, Reverend Desiree Johnson, TCI Ministry of Health, ladies and gentlemen, members of the media, well-wishers, good morning. Welcome to this truly historic occasion as we gather to celebrate an achievement that will forever be recorded among the most significant public health milestones in the history of these islands. Today is not simply about receiving a certificate. Today is about recognizing decades of dedication, determination, partnership, innovation, and an unwavering commitment to protecting mothers, babies, and families throughout our islands. In just a few moments, we will officially commemorate the certification of the Turks and Caicos Islands for the elimination of mother-to-child transmission of HIV, a remarkable accomplishment that places our nation among a select group of countries and territories worldwide to achieve this gold standard in public health. Today, we celebrate more than a public health achievement. We celebrate healthier pregnancies. We celebrate safer children, and we celebrate strong healthcare systems. This accomplishment reflects a year of commitment from healthcare professionals, policymakers, regional and international partners, community advocates, and countless mothers and families who place their trust in our healthcare system. For a small island nation such as ours, this is a tremendous achievement, one that demonstrates that excellence is not determined by size, but by vision, commitment, and action. To officially begin our ceremony, I invite Reverend Desiree Johnson of St. Monica's and St. George's Anglican Church to lead us in prayer. Reverend Johnson.
1: Good morning to you all. Let us pray. Almighty and everlasting God, source of all life, health, and hope, we give you thanks for bringing us together on this day to celebrate the validation of the Turks and Caicos Islands for the elimination of mother-to-child transmission of HIV and hepatitis B. We praise you for the dedication, wisdom, and the perseverance of healthcare workers and policy makers, community leaders, mothers, families, and all who have labored faithfully toward this achievement through their service. Countless children have been given the opportunity to begin life free from these infections, and families have been strengthened in health and dignity. Grant, O Lord, that this milestone may inspire these islands to continue the work of justice, compassion, and healing. Help us never to grow weary in caring for the vulnerable, supporting those affected by disease and ensuring that every mother and child receives the care they need to flourish. Bless this ceremony and all who participate in it. Guide our deliberations, strengthen our partnerships, and direct our efforts toward a future where all people may enjoy the fullness of life you intend for them. We ask these things through Jesus Christ, our Lord, who came that all may have life and have it abundantly. Amen.
0: Thank you, Reverend Johnson. Ladies and gentlemen, please be upstanding as we welcome students of the Thelma Lightman Primary School who will lead us in the national anthem and the national song.

0: Thank you very much. Please be seated. And let me hear you say thank you to the Thelma Lightman Primary School. You know, in my protocol, because she's right in front of me and she's been our helper for so long, I omitted Miss Sandra Jones. Thank you so much for being here with us. Miss Jones is the technical advisor, PAHO technical advisor for the Caribbean and the EMTCT secretariat. Welcome. Thank you so much for joining us. As we begin our program, it is fitting that we first hear from one of our key partners in this remarkable journey. The Pan American Health Organization and World Health Organization have been steadfast partners in strengthening healthcare systems throughout the region and have worked closely with the Turks and Caicos Islands in achieving this milestone. Please join me in welcoming Dr. Eldona Bisson, PAHO WHO representative for the Bahamas and the Turks and Caicos Islands. Dr. Bisson.
1: Protocol having already been observed. Good morning to distinguished guests, partners, colleagues, ladies and gentlemen, members of the media. On behalf of the Pan American Health Organization and World Health Organization, I extend a warm welcome to you all. I have to also add that I'm bitterly disappointed that I cannot be there with you today on this important occasion. When I got to the airport yesterday morning and discovered my flight had been canceled, my heart dropped a little bit, but I'm with you in spirit and I'm with you virtually. And it's an immense pleasure for me to be with you here, albeit virtually, at this really important ceremony marking the certification for the elimination of mother-to-child transmission of HIV, V, and hepatitis B in Turks and Caicos Islands. And this ceremony is doubly special, as Turks and Caicos Islands is the very first in the Americas to be certified for elimination of mother-to-child transmission of hepatitis B. I think you really should give yourselves a big round of applause for that. We're honored here today to be joined by national leaders and partners who guided and supported this journey. And your presence here today underscores the importance of collaboration and collective action in advancing public health. It reflects the shared commitment that has made this great achievement, this moment here, possible. Today's gathering is both a celebration and an opportunity. It's an opportunity to reflect on the work that's brought us here today, to recognize the systems and the partnerships that sustain progress, and to reaffirm our shared responsibility to protect the health of mothers and children. Today, we celebrate lives protected, futures secured, and a territory that has shown what leadership in public health looks like. Let's continue to carry this momentum forward, not only to sustain these gains, but to advance broader goals in maternal and child health, in HIV, and in hepatitis B prevention and universal health coverage. Big congratulations to Turks and Caicos Islands again on this remarkable achievement. And PAHO WHO remains committed to standing with you as you continue to build healthier, more equitable future for all. Over the course of this ceremony, we will hear reflections from leaders and partners, and we will formally acknowledge this important public health milestone. We hope this event also serves as a space for connection and for renewed commitment as we look to the future. So I invite you to enjoy today's program and to join us in recognizing not only this achievement, but also the dedication and hard work that made it possible, as well as the ongoing work that lies ahead to sustain it. So once again, big hearty congratulations to Turks and Caicos Islands on this magnificent achievement. I thank you all for being here, and again, a warm welcome to you all. Thank you so much.
0: And our thanks to you, Dr. Bosson. Did you hear that? The first in the region. Did that hit you? Yes. Every great achievement is built upon vision, planning, and execution. Behind today's success stands a dedicated team of public health professionals and administrators who have worked tirelessly to ensure that every mother and every child receive the highest standard of care. We now hear from the leaders within the Ministry of Health and Human Services. Please help me welcome Mrs. Desiree Lewis, Permanent Secretary in the Ministry of Health and Human Services.
2: Good morning, everyone. It's indeed a pleasure to be here. Observing the established protocol, again, I say good morning. It is my honor to welcome you to this official occasion, marking the handover of EMTCT validation certification and the elimination of hepatitis B. As was said earlier, the first in the Americas, and it deserves a round of applause. I'm very proud of my team, very proud. This occasion represents an important step in the continued development of our national health services. It reflects the strengthening of key systems across maternal and child health, including service integration, routine screening, treatment delivery, and follow-up care. From a management

0: of technical teams across the Ministry of Health, including program management, clinical services, laboratory operations, and surveillance. This collective work has contributed to improving system efficiency and maintaining the quality of services delivered. We also acknowledge the collaboration of regional and international partners, including WHO, PAHO, UNICEF, and UNAIDS, and the Regional Validation Committee, whose technical support has contributed to capacity building and system strengthening. Additionally, we recognize the role of our local stakeholders. We could not have done it without our local stakeholders. And to them, I say thank you. And community-based organizations in supporting service access and community engagement. As we proceed with today's program, it's important to note that this validation reflects a structured and comprehensive assessment of systems already in place. Maintaining these standards will require continued coordination, oversight, commitment across all levels of the health sector. It is therefore my pleasure to also join in welcoming you once again, and I trust that today's proceedings will be both meaningful and reflective of the work undertaken to achieve this important milestone. Thank you very much for being here today.
1: Thank you very much, P.S. Lewis. You know, for all that she's learned in the Ministry of Health now, she only needs to sit her MBBS and she'll be okay. Thank you so very much for all that you've done to give us this achievement. Our next speaker is a medical professional herself and has played a critical role in guiding health policy and strengthening healthcare delivery across the Turks and Caicos Islands. Ladies and gentlemen, please join me in welcoming Dr. Nadia Astwood, our Chief Medical Officer.
2: Good morning, everyone. Following the established protocol, it is my great pleasure to deliver brief remarks on this truly momentous occasion for the Turks and Caicos Islands. Today marks a historic milestone for our country and for public health across the region. We gather to celebrate the validation of the elimination of mother-to-child transmission, or EMTCT, of HIV and hepatitis, an exceptional achievement that reflects years of unwavering commitment, collaboration, compassion, and perseverance. We are also deeply honored to be the first country in the region to achieve validation for the elimination of mother-to-child transmission of hepatitis B. For a small country such as ours, this recognition is not only a national accomplishment, but also a powerful reminder that size does not determine impact. What matters is vision, determination, and the steadfast belief that every mother and every child deserves the opportunity to a healthy start in life. This achievement means that babies born in our country now have a dramatically improved chance of entering the world free from HIV and hepatitis B. It means fewer families affected by preventable illness, fewer lives lost, and stronger, healthier communities for generations to come. It reflects the strength of our health system and our collective commitment to equity, prevention, and quality care. But today is also about people. It is about the healthcare workers who serve tirelessly in clinics, hospitals, and communities, the nurses, midwives, physicians, laboratory and surveillance teams, and partners who work day and night to ensure that no mother or child was left behind. It is about the mothers who trusted our health system and sought care early. It is about families and communities who supported them. And it is about the national, regional, and international partnerships that strengthened our response and kept us moving steadily towards this goal. To every member of the team, I thank you. Your dedication has

0: transformed vision into reality. You have demonstrated that excellence in public health is achievable when people work together with purpose, discipline, and compassion. This validation belongs to all of you. This achievement builds on years of foundational work, and I must take a moment to recognize our predecessors whose efforts and leadership laid the groundwork for this success. I also acknowledge the critical contributions of the leadership team within the Ministry of Health, including the Health Promotion and Advocacy Unit, the Primary Healthcare Team, the National Public Health Laboratory, the National Epidemiology and Research Unit, our local healthcare partners, the TCI Hospital, private sector clinics, the Wellness Foundation, our visiting specialists, and many others whose names may not be mentioned, but whose impact is felt deeply. We also recognize the crucial role of the Pan American Health Organization, which has supported this journey every step of the way through technical guidance, capacity building, and sustained partnership. In particular, I should recognize our PWR, Dr. Eldona Boisson, for her leadership, and Ms. Jones for her tireless support. We extend further appreciation to our development partners, including the India-UN Development Partnership, for their invaluable contributions in providing equipment, facilitating training opportunities, and supporting the validation mission to the Turks and Caicos Islands. I should also thank the Regional Validation Committee for coming to the TCI. This has truly been a collaborative effort with our clients and communities at the heart of this achievement. At the same time, we recognize that validation is not the end of the journey. It is a call to sustain and strengthen our efforts. We must continue to reinforce antenatal care, ensure universal access to testing and treatment, strengthen surveillance systems, and protect the gains we have worked so hard to achieve. Sustaining elimination requires vigilance, investment, innovation, and sustained commitment. It also requires us to address stigma, reduce inequalities, and ensure that the vulnerable populations continue to receive care and support that they need. This milestone also provides a strong foundation for broader progress. The systems, partnerships, and expertise developed through this effort can help strengthen maternal and child health services, improve infectious disease prevention, and advance our progress towards universal health coverage and a healthier society. Today, our country stands as an example of what is possible. We have shown that even a small island nation can inspire, lead, and achieve outcomes of global significance. We have demonstrated that with commitment, evidence-based action, and collective effort, elimination is not only merely an aspiration, it is achievable. Let us celebrate this moment with pride, but also with renewed determination. May this achievement inspire us to continue striving for excellence in healthcare, to protect the health of every mother and child, and to leave a legacy of hope, resilience, and progress for future generations. Congratulations once again to the entire team, and thank you all for your extraordinary dedication to this historic accomplishment. Thank you.
1: Thank you very much, Dr. Astrid. We're all very proud of you and your team, and we are indeed a grateful nation. Thank you very much. Next, we're also honored to receive remarks from the regional leadership of the Pan American Health Organization, PAHO. Please direct your attention to the screen for remarks from Dr. Rhonda Seeley-Thomas, Assistant Director of PAHO WHO.
2: Thank you, Madam Chairperson, and please permit me to adopt the protocols that you already established. Good morning to everyone. It's a privilege to join you today for this important moment of recognition as we celebrate the validation of the Turks and Caicos Islands for the elimination of the mother-to-child transmission of HIV and hepatitis B. As the Assistant Director of PAHO, with responsibility for all technical areas, including communicable disease that include HIV and hepatitis, I extend sincere congratulations to the government and people of the Turks and Caicos Islands, to the Ministry of Health and Human Services, to health professionals across the islands, to civil society and community partners, and to everyone who sustained commitment and contributed to this achievement. This truly represents a historic milestone. The Turks and Caicos Islands is the first territory in the region of the Americas to be validated for the elimination of the mother-to-child transmission of hepatitis B. Permit me to remind you that there are 14 countries in Latin America and the Caribbean that have been validated for the elimination of mother-to-child transmission of HIV, 13 from the Caribbean and one from South America, Brazil. The Turks and Caicos Islands is the only country to be validated for EMTCT of hepatitis B. This distinction truly gives today's celebration significance, not only for the territory, but for our region as a whole. This achievement sends a clear message. The elimination of the mother-to-child transmission of hepatitis B is possible. It can be achieved when countries and territories maintain robust immunization systems, ensure access to quality antenatal care, integrate screening and preventive interventions into routine services, and leverage data to guide decision-making and document progress. This validation also recognizes the elimination of mother-to-child transmission of HIV, an achievement that reflects sustained antenatal HIV testing, timely access to treatment, continuity of care for pregnant women living with HIV, and systematic follow-up of infants exposed to HIV. What we celebrate today reflects years of steadfast commitment of healthcare workers, strategic investment, and effective collaboration. It reflects a health system that has consistently placed women, infants, and families at the center of care. A key factor underpinning this success has been the integration of health services. The Turks and Caicos Islands has demonstrated the importance of a coordinated, systems-based approach, ensuring that women are screened, infants are protected, and health services respond across the continuum of care. The role of immunization has been equally critical. The hepatitis B birth dose remains a critical intervention to prevent infection early in life, with its full impact achieved when administered at birth and followed by a complete infant vaccination schedule. The experience of the Turks and Caicos Islands demonstrates how a strong immunization program can serve as a foundation for elimination. This achievement also underscores the importance of accessible and equitable health services. Elimination depends on reaching all women and children, including those who may face barriers related to geography, migration status, language, financial constraints, or situations of vulnerability. Information systems and the availability of programmatic data are also essential. In many settings, hepatitis B elimination has been difficult to document, even where prevention services are strong. The experience of the Turks and Caicos Islands demonstrates that progress can be measured when routine health services generate reliable data and when programs are able to follow mothers and infants across the continuum of care. For the Caribbean and for the region of the Americas, GIST achievements represent an important example that I hope other countries and territories follow. It shows that elimination goals are within reach when political commitment is accompanied by organized services, sustained immunization, equitable access, and sound programmatic monitoring. At the same time, validation does not mark the end. It is a milestone that must be protected by maintaining high-quality maternal and child health services, sustaining strong vaccination performance, ensuring timely screening, treatment and follow-up, and reaching all populations, leaving no one behind. Today, we celebrate the Turks and Caicos Islands and a historic first for the region of the Americas. We mark a public health achievement that will help protect future generations and recognize the leadership, dedication, and collective effort that made this possible. The Pan American Health Organization is honored to have accompanied this journey and reaffirms its commitment to supporting the Turks and Caicos Islands and all countries and territories of the region as they sustain these gains and continue towards advancing broader elimination goals. Thank you for your attention.
1: And our thanks to you, Dr. Seeley Thomas, Assistant Director at PAHO. Ladies and gentlemen, every certificate has a story behind it. The story of EMTCT in the Turks and Caicos is one of resilience, collaboration, and commitment. It is a story that spans years of planning, testing, treatment, counseling, monitoring, and care. Let's now take a look at that journey. Please direct your attention again to the screen for a video, Achieving EMTCT of HIV in the Turks and Caicos.

0: tax and CAICO, similar to other countries in the Americas, they apply to PAHO for the validation of the mother-to-child transmission of either HIV, syphilis, or hepatitis B. Following the in-country process, the reports are shared with the regional validation and the global validation committee to determine if the country met the criteria, the global criteria for the elimination of the mother-to-child transmission of any of these diseases.
1: I can confidently say that our journey toward the elimination of mother-to-child transmission has taught us invaluable lessons, and lessons that extend far beyond our clinical protocols.
2: Is that on admission, we have the admission process. We do rapid tests, or point of care testing, as we call it, of HIV, syphilis, and hepatitis B. So upon discovery of a positive test for either HIV, syphilis, we implore the immediate treatment.
3: So health professionals are key. We are central to ensuring that pregnant mothers, new mothers, receive comprehensive, respectful, and timely care. Their role begins with first ensuring that we're doing prompt identification of various illnesses such as HIV, syphilis, and hepatitis B.
4: Every pregnant mother that comes to the clinic is being screened for HIV on her first antenatal visit. If a woman tests positive at any point, we immediately confirm the results and start antiretroviral therapy.
5: We've also seen how important it is to have strong systems so we can track progress and respond quickly. These lessons will help us to, you know, work together to eliminate other diseases and strengthen our clinical services. We're committed to using what we've learned to keep improving and making sure every child in TCI has a healthy start in life.
1: One of the most important takeaways is the power of integration and collaboration. Progress happens when our entire healthcare system, from policy to patient care, moves in the same direction.
6: Beyond healthcare, sectors such as education, social services, and community-based organizations have played essential roles. Public education campaigns, community engagement, reduction of stigma and discrimination, and support systems for vulnerable populations have all contributed to increased uptake of services and adherence to treatment.
7: I am so happy that the process has started, because I was the person who started the process of compiling information. And I'm so happy that this process has started for validation to take place.
8: We have been on this journey since 2016, and it took a lot of effort from stakeholders, both within the primary, secondary healthcare services, as well as community stakeholders and community partners across the length and breadth of the Turks and Caicos Islands.
5: This recognition means that our health system is strong and capable. It shows that we are serious about protecting our families and investing in the future of our children. But we know that it doesn't stop here. We're continuing to improve on how we track and follow babies and mothers, making sure that these services are easily accessed. Also, we're keeping sure that our health workers are trained and supported.
9: Our commitment is not just clinical. It is promised to every child born in the Turks and Caicos to start life free of preventable infections. From 2013 up to today, I can tell you, having come up with a child that to say that is HIV positive.
1: But it is also a testament and a commendable example that we are working like a well-oiled machine for every person who resides within the Turks and Caicos Islands, and that we can be an example to others. You can do it too.
8: Together, we have found an approach that we feel would provide a comprehensive solution to the needs of all of these mothers here in the Turks and Caicos Islands. I'd be very proud of the team, and I'd like to say congratulations to all who have worked tirelessly over the past 9 years towards the achievement of this validation.
10: This achievement is truly momentous. It represents a major milestone for public health and for the global HIV response, marking an important step towards our shared goal of ending AIDS among children by 2030.
11: This achievement reflects strong political will and steady investment in primary health care. It also recognizes the dedication of health teams and of people living with and most affected by HIV, who work every day to ensure babies are born free of preventable infections.
12: This is a major public health achievement and a testament to what can be accomplished through focused leadership, science-driven policy, and strong community solidarity. Today, we celebrate not only the elimination of HIV infections in infants, but also an extraordinary milestone.
6: As chair of the National Validation Committee, receiving WHO certification for EMTCT is a significant milestone and a testament to the country's commitment to public health excellence. It reflects the dedication of health workers, policymakers, and communities working collaboratively toward a common goal. At the same time, certification is not the end point, but a responsibility to sustain gains, maintain high standards, and continue strengthening systems to prevent reemergence. It serves as both the recognition of achievement and motivation to advance further within the elimination agenda.
5: I feel incredibly proud. This is a major achievement for the Turks and Caicos Islands. This shows what is possible when persons work together and we protect mothers and babies. The journey hasn't been easy, but we've done everything to make sure that the follow-ups and appointments were made. And we are proud to know that we haven't had any babies infected with HIV within the last decade. So it just speaks to our commitment as a government to work together.
13: And we have to give everybody involved in this process credit, because they have all worked hard and they should all pat themselves on the back. They've done a very good job. Congratulations.

0: I'm sorry, I missed your applause. What we've just witnessed is a powerful reminder that behind every statistic is a life changed, a family protected, and a future secured. The success of the Turks and Caicos Islands has attracted recognition from partners across the region and around the world. We begin with congratulations from UNICEF. Please direct your attention again to the screen for the remarks from Ms. Anurita Baines, Associate Director of HIV/AIDS UNICEF.
1: Distinguished guests, colleagues, and friends, it is my great honor to join you today. My name is Anurita Baines. I'm the UNICEF Global Associate Director for HIV/AIDS, and I bring warm greetings on behalf of UNICEF. Today we gather to celebrate an extraordinary achievement. With deep admiration, we extend our heartfelt congratulations to both the governments of Bahamas and the Turks and Caicos Islands for their remarkable success. The elimination of vertical transmission of HIV in the Bahamas and the elimination of vertical transmission of HIV and hepatitis B in the Turks and Caicos Islands. This achievement is truly momentous. It represents a major milestone for public health and for the global HIV response, marking an important step towards our shared goal of ending AIDS among children by 2030. Your achievement reflects what is possible when health systems are strengthened, when communities are engaged, and when every pregnant woman is supported with testing, treatment, and care. It ensures that newborns begin life HIV-free with the promise for a healthier future. Latin America and the Caribbean has long been a beacon of progress in this global effort. From Cuba, the first country in the world to be certified, to Brazil's certification last year, and now to the Bahamas and the Turks and Caicos Islands, the region continues to lead with ambition and determination. Today, more than half of all countries and territories that have achieved elimination are from this region. This is a legacy of leadership that inspires the world. And at a time when global health faces competing priorities, constrained resources, and growing complacency, your success stands as a powerful reminder. Ending AIDS among children is not only possible, it is happening. You have shown that eliminating one disease strengthens an entire health system. The lessons from your journey illuminate a path toward resilient primary health care, strong community systems, and data-driven action that transforms lives. This is how we walk the last mile. This is how we ensure that every mother, every adolescent girl, and every child is reached and supported and empowered. To all those in the Bahamas and Turks and Caicos Islands who contributed to this achievement, healthcare workers, community leaders, government officials, partners, donors, and the UN family, please accept our warmest congratulations. UNICEF is proud to stand with you, proud to learn from you, and proud to continue this journey with you. Together, we move closer to realizing a region and a world where no child is born with HIV, syphilis, or hepatitis B. Together, we can build a future where every child thrives. I thank you.
0: And our thanks to UNICEF as well. Also virtual is a message of congratulations from Ms. Louisa Cabal, Regional Director of UNAIDS.
2: Good morning, distinguished guests, respected dignitaries, partners, communities. I acknowledge your presence, all protocols observed. I am delighted and honored to join you for this certification ceremony. On behalf of our Executive Director, Ms. Winnie Byanyima, and the entire UNAIDS, I congratulate the Turks and Caicos Islands on eliminating mother-to-child transmission of HIV and hepatitis B. Today, the Turks and Caicos Islands becomes the 13th country in the Caribbean to be certified by the WHO for achieving this significant public milestone. Your commitment and determination and your efforts have ensured that expectant mothers are routinely tested and given antiretroviral drugs to protect themselves so they can stay healthy and their babies can be born free of HIV. The Caribbean has the enviable record of leading the world in eliminating mother-to-child transmission of HIV, because out of 23 certifications globally, almost 60% come from this region. Big congratulations. The elimination of vertical transmission, as we have heard today, is no small feat. This has played a significant role in the reductions of new infections by 21% in the Caribbean that have occurred in 2010, since 2010. UNAIDS, as a partner, recognizes and commends PAHO for its leadership in driving the regional elimination agenda and supporting countries through its elimination platform. Importantly, the certification comes as the world pushes to end AIDS as a public health threat by 2030. Therefore, we should never lose sight of the fact that women can test early in pregnancy, start treatment quickly, and stay in care, and that every child has a better chance of being born free of HIV. Today's a reminder that this is possible, and that while we experience significant challenges here and across the rest of the Latin America and the Caribbean, we can end AIDS in the Americas. The successes we're celebrating here today are the result of tireless efforts of political leaders, frontline workers, health officials, communities, including people living with HIV, and the development partners. We are therefore here to celebrate all of you and witness this certification, because there is a political will for steady investment in primary health care and the work of health teams and people living with and most affected by HIV to ensure that our babies are born free from preventable injections. The Turks and Caicos Islands, and indeed the rest of the Caribbean, have set the tone, have demonstrated that when we collaborate within and across sectors, we can achieve these public health milestones that safeguard the health and well-being of everyone. Partnership, as we also heard this morning, is a central component of the Global AIDS Strategy 2026-2031. This strategy, just adopted last December, puts a lot of emphasis on this and encourages that governments, people living with and most affected by HIV, NGOs, academics, media, and other stakeholders work together to prevent new infections and put and retain people on treatment, as well as safeguard human rights. This is what it took to achieve this certification and what is required for us to end AIDS as a public threat in our region. I also want to say that as we prepare for the 2026 UN high-level meeting on HIV/AIDS in New York later this month, where heads of state and government, ministers, communities will agree to a new political declaration, this certification ceremony is a timely reminder that when we work together, we can achieve great public health outcomes. And I hope that your voice will be heard in New York later this month. The Caribbean response has shown that progress is possible when HIV services are grounded in human rights, sexual reproductive health, gender equality, and community leadership. This must remain central to the next political declaration and not treated as optional add-ons. The high-level meeting is an opportunity to ensure that the whole of the Caribbean's region's realities, progress, solutions are visible and heard and reflected in these global commitments. I hope this region goes to this process with a clear voice, aligned with the Caribbean Regional Strategic Framework and the Global AIDS Strategy, to mobilize financial commitments for the region and indeed all countries to end AIDS by 2030. We encourage the government of Turks and Caicos Islands to ensure continued investments jointly with all partners to protect the achievements that we are celebrating today. This means stronger, integrated maternal, newborn, and child health services, reliable access to quality assured medicines, diagnostics, and supplies, actions to tackle stigma and discrimination, and support to community-led responses that help women and families stay connected to care. Congratulations, and you can count on UNAIDS to continue to be a partner along this journey. Thank you very much.
0: Thank you, Ms. Cabal. And we are going to continue. We're pleased to hear from Ms. Wendy Telk Emanuelson, Executive Director of PANCAP.
3: Chip Against HIV and AIDS, PANCAP. I'm delighted to congratulate the government and people of the Turks and Caicos Islands on this remarkable achievement, the elimination of mother-to-child transmission of HIV and hepatitis B. This is a proud moment for you and for the entire Caribbean. I would like to congratulate you on the number of government officials. While I was listening to the welcome and those that we're bringing remarks, I realized that we have a number of government officials, ministers, religious leaders, representatives of civil society organizations, and other stakeholders in the room. And your presence sends a powerful message that health is not solely the responsibility of the health sector, but a shared responsibility across all sectors of society. This achievement also supports the vision of the Caribbean Regional Strategic Framework 2026-2030, which calls for a Caribbean where everyone has access to quality health services and where we continue working towards ending HIV as a public health threat. I would also like to express our sincere appreciation to PAHO for its continued technical support and leadership across the Caribbean in collaboration with UNICEF, with UNAIDS, and the support of the government of India. And special thank you goes to Ms. Sandra Jones. Sandra, your commitment, technical expertise, and persistence have helped make this achievement possible. Congratulations once again to the Turks and Caicos Islands, and thank you to all partners who helped make this day possible. I thank you.

0: Okay, I think we're ready now to welcome our next speaker, Dr. Dion, Chairman of the Regional Validation Committee.
1: And I'm so honored to be with you all today. I'm sorry I'm not there with you in person, but as chair of the Regional Validation Committee, I wanted to share a few thoughts in addition to my congratulations. One is about these Wiley infections, and the other is about the process that we go through for validation. So the reason these infections are an area of focus is they are smart. Most people with these infections don't know they have them. They're entirely asymptomatic. A pregnant woman may have no idea that she's living with HIV or hepatitis B or has syphilis. And we know how easily they pass across the placenta and the risk that poses to the pregnancy. The importance of EMTCT that you all have demonstrated is that you need to have a system in place that does 1,000 steps correctly, to make sure that there's early access to care, to make sure there are good quality tests available to test the pregnant woman at more than one time point, to make sure that the treatment is available wherever she's presenting for care, and to ensure that the infant has follow-up at the right time with the right tests to be sure that the baby is healthy and did not pick up an infection. This requires an aggressive approach and a real commitment from every level of the health ministry on down to the community in recognizing the importance of these efforts. So our challenge is clear. The pathogens are gonna stay challenging for us, and you all have dedicated and commitment that is manifested by this EMTCT certification that you have earned. A word about the process. It was mentioned by someone already that this was initially started back in 2016. You all have been working on health policies to protect women and infant and families for decades, but the validation process has literally been ongoing since 2016 to get to where we are today. This involved the creation of a report that included 5 years of comprehensive data from 2020 to 2024 with indicators that are very specific about the testing, about the treatment, about human rights, about access to care, all the critical components that we know need to be there to get EMTCT to be successful. We received your report at the end of 2025. There was a virtual team and then an in-country mission to validate and make sure that when we talked to pregnant women in Turks and Caicos, that they told us the same thing that was written in the report, and they did. When we talked to nurses and doctors on the front line in different regions, can they validate and agree that the testing is available and the treatment is done as quickly as possible? And they did. So we were very, very impressed. Having reviewed a lot of reports as part of the Regional Validation Committee, I can share with you, it is not common to see something like that is in the TCI report with 100% testing of pregnant women in ANC, 100%, every single one tested, every single one treated. And for hepatitis B, the same thing, 100% surface antigen testing for women in pregnancy and 100% receipt of the birth dose vaccine for infants. These are the indicators that lead to the outcomes we care about, but these indicators take a lot of energy and effort and commitment that's been demonstrated today. So I applaud you. We will continue to look to TCI as a leader in the field. Other regions are trying to match and do some of the things that you're doing to be able to reach the successes that you have. We know how much energy and effort it takes. We applaud you and we're very impressed by you. And a special shout out has been said a few times to Sandra Jones. She's not only in the front of the pack for our committee, but behind the scenes, literally on a daily basis for all these 10 years supporting TCI and making sure that everything is in line to support this validation effort. So again, I extend my congratulations to all of you and very impressive work. Thank you.
0: And to you, Dr. Dion, and your team, thank you very much. Please direct your attention again to the screen for remarks from Dr. Shabas Barbosa, the director of the Pan American Health Organization. Dr. Barbosa.
2: On behalf of the Pan American Health Organization, PAHO, I extend congratulations to the Turks and Caicos Islands on the historic certification of the elimination of mother-to-child transmission of HIV and hepatitis B. This is a major public health achievement and a testament to what can be accomplished through focused leadership, science-driven policy, and strong community solidarity. Today, we celebrate not only the elimination of HIV infections in infants, but also an extraordinary milestone. Turks and Caicos Islands is the first country in the Americas to receive official certification from the World Health Organization, WHO, for the elimination of mother-to-child transmission of hepatitis B. This achievement marks a defining moment for the region and reflects what investment, commitment, and strong partnerships can achieve. It also sets a powerful example for continued progress toward triple elimination, including congenital syphilis, a very important public health challenge nowadays. To the healthcare professionals, including doctors, nurses, midwives, laboratory staff, vaccination teams, community health workers, program managers, and support staff, as well as outreach workers, civil society, organizations, and national partners, your dedication, skill, and compassion made this achievement possible. You ensured mothers received testing, counseling, and treatment, and infants received timely vaccination and follow-up care, delivered with quality, respect, and equity. Through your collective efforts, you strengthened health services, protected families, and helped turn policy into action. This achievement reflects strategic leadership by the Ministry of Health and Human Services, supported by a strong public-private partnership across the health sector and civil society. As we look ahead, this milestone should inspire continued investment in maternal, newborn, and child health, stronger health systems, and progress toward eliminating other communicable and neglected diseases. Once again, congratulations on this outstanding accomplishment, and particularly for the leadership of the Ministry of Health, PAHO reaffirms our commitment to continue working alongside with the government and people of the Turks and Caicos Islands, supporting efforts to sustain these gains and advance toward the elimination of additional public health threats. Thank you.
0: And we say thank you to the director of PAHO, Dr. Barbosa. Now, we know you've been sitting still for quite some time, so we're going to get you moving your legs and arms, no doubt. And what better way to display our pride today than with our culture? Ladies and gentlemen, a cultural presentation.

The culture of the Turks and Caicos Islands on full display. And this entire front row to my right only saw feet stamping. And I could have taken bets if there was only one person who was going to stand and move. It would have been the Honorable Sean David Malcolm. Of course, he was upstanding. We're grateful for that cultural presentation. Ladies and gentlemen, we've arrived at the defining moment of today's ceremony. This certificate represents years of work. It represents the dedication of doctors, nurses, midwives, lab professionals, public health teams, community health workers, policymakers, and development partners. It represents mothers who sought care, who trusted the healthcare system, and a nation committed to future generations. Most importantly, it signifies that babies in the Turks and Caicos Islands can enter the world free from HIV transmitted from their mothers. To formally present the certification of the elimination of mother-to-child transmission of HIV, I invite Ms. Sandra Jones, PAHO Advisor for the Caribbean and EMTCT Secretariat. And to receive the certificate, I'm going to invite the Minister of Health and Human Services.

0: Please join me in congratulating the Turks and Caicos Islands on this extraordinary accomplishment. Accepting this prestigious certification on behalf of the government and people of these islands was the Minister of Health and Human Services, the Honourable Kyle Knowles. We now invite the Honourable Minister to make his remarks. Honourable Knowles.
1: Good morning, everyone. On the established protocol, good morning. It is with great honor and deep appreciation that I accept on behalf of the Turks and Caicos Islands this recognition of the country's achievement in the elimination of mother-to-child transmission of HIV and hepatitis B. Today marks a moment of immense pride, not only as a significant milestone, but as a reflection of what we have worked together to achieve through commitment, collaboration, and a sustained effort. This validation confirms that we have not only met the global standards required, but that our health system and services are delivering meaningful results for the people that we serve. We are especially proud to be the first country in the region to achieve the elimination of mother-to-child transmission of hepatitis B. This distinction speaks to the dedication, consistency, and the focus that have guided our nation's response and demonstrate what is possible when public health remains a national priority. This recognition is more than a technical success. It is a victory for our people and a testament of the healthcare system that continues to strive for our quality, equity, and impact. As we accept this certificate, we do so on behalf of the many individuals and partners whose contributions made this accomplishment possible. We acknowledge our nurses, midwives, doctors, and frontline healthcare teams whose unwavering commitment ensures quality care at every stage of the health journey. We also recognize our laboratory professionals and our public health and surveillance teams whose expertise underpin the strength, reliability, and success of our systems. We extend our sincere appreciation to our community partners, including the TCI Health and Wellness Foundation, Gender Affairs, and the faith-based organizations. Through their engagements and trusted presence, they have strengthened our reach and amplified our impact across communities. We are equally grateful to our regional and international partners, World Health Organization, PAHO, UNICEF, UNAIDS, and the Regional Validation Committee for their continued technical support, guidance, and collaboration throughout this process. This achievement reminds us that success is built on relationships, perseverance, and a shared commitment to improving the health and well-being of our people. While we proudly accept this validation, we do so with a clear understanding of the responsibility it brings. We remain steadfast in our commitment and sustaining these gains, strengthening our systems, and ensuring that every mother, every child continues to build and benefit from the high quality, equitable, and accessible health care. So today, we accept not only a certificate, but we also a renewed commitment of excellence. Together, we will build upon the achievement, continue advancing the health care of our nation with purpose, determination, and hope. And before closing, I just want us to really acknowledge the Ministry of Health, because as the minister of West over a year, I must say that you wouldn't find a more dedicated, committed, and hardworking team like the Ministry of Health. So please give them a round of applause. And I'm sure my PS wouldn't like this, but she is really a significant driving force behind a lot of what we see the Ministry of Health achieving today. So you want to give her a round of applause. So in closing, I just wanted to say thank you all for being here. Thank you for your continued support, and may God bless the Turks and Caicos Islands. Thank you.
0: I don't think we can find a more proud minister in government today than the Minister of Health and Human Services. Ladies and gentlemen, to reflect on this significant accomplishment is our country's leader and leader of the government of the Turks and Caicos Islands, the Honorable Charles Washington Mizik. Please rise as we welcome the Premier.

a remarkable public health achievement, but to recognize what this milestone says about who we are as a people and what we are capable of achieving together as a nation. So, teamwork, finish it, makes the dream work, right? The validation of the elimination of mother-to-child transmission of HIV and hepatitis B is an extraordinary accomplishment. To stand as the first country in our region to achieve validation for the elimination of mother-to-child transmission of hepatitis B is a distinction that fills us with immense pride and places the Turks and Caicos Islands among a select group of nations demonstrating global leadership in public health. The achievement represents far more than a health sector success. It is a national triumph. It reflects the strength of our institutions, the effectiveness of our partnerships, and our unwavering commitment to protecting the health and well-being of every mother, every child, and every family throughout these islands. It demonstrates that regardless of our size, we possess the vision, determination, and capacity to lead by example and set standards others may aspire to. Today's success did not happen overnight, as you've heard and you've seen. It is the result of years of dedication, strategic planning, and sustained investment. It was made possible by healthcare professionals whose compassion and expertise saves lives every day, by public servants who work tirelessly behind the scenes, by community organizations that helped build trust and awareness, and by individuals and families who embraced the services available to them and became active partners in safeguarding their health. So, to all who played a role in this achievement, I offer the sincere gratitude of the government and people of the Turks and Caicos Islands. I particularly commend the Ministry of Health and unwavering pursuit of excellence. I also extend our deepest appreciation to our regional and international partners, whose collaboration, technical support, and shared commitment have been instrumental in helping us reach this historic milestone. This achievement reaffirms an important truth. When governments, healthcare professionals, communities, and international partners work together with a common purpose, extraordinary results are possible. As a government, we remain steadfast in our commitment to strengthening our healthcare system, investing in our people, and ensuring that quality, accessible, and equitable healthcare remains available to all who call these islands home. While we celebrate this milestone today, we recognize that it is also a foundation upon which we must continue to build. Our responsibility now is to sustain these gains, advance new health priorities, and continue creating healthier and more resilient communities for future generations. Today, the Turks and Caicos Islands sends a powerful message to our region and to the world. Excellence is not determined by size of a nation, but by the strength of its vision, the resolve of its people, and the unity of its purpose. Let us celebrate this achievement with pride, while looking ahead with confidence and ambition. For if we can accomplish this together, there is no limit to what we can achieve as a nation. So, in closing, may God continue to bless the Turks and Caicos Islands, and may He continue to bless the people whose dedication, resilience, and spirit make these islands strong. Thank you, and may God bless.

0: bless you all.
1: Thank you very much, Honorable Premier. We know you've had a busy start of your week already with events and calendar schedules, so thank you very much for taking the time out to be here with us this morning. The governor of the Turks and Caicos Islands has consistently championed excellence in governance, development, and public health. Please be upstanding as we welcome Her Excellency Delini Daniel Selvaratnam.
2: Good morning. Please be seated. Acknowledging the protocol established, I'd like to acknowledge the Premier, Cabinet colleagues, dignitaries who are joining us online, and all partner agencies who are also here with us. It is a privilege to join you today on this important national occasion, as the Turks and Caicos Islands receives formal validation for the elimination of mother-to-child transmission of HIV and hepatitis B. As everyone has said, this is a proud and deeply meaningful milestone for our islands. It is, of course, a moment of recognition, but more importantly, it is a moment of reflection. Behind this certification lies years of sustained effort, careful planning, professional discipline, and an unwavering commitment to mothers, babies, and families of

0: and strengthen outreach so that more people are reached early and supported effectively. Public health success ultimately rests not only on policy, but on confidence. People must trust the system enough to seek care early. Mothers must feel supported, not judged, and communities must understand that prevention is powerful and early interventions save lives. Today's ceremony, therefore, is more than a presentation of a certificate. It is the reaffirmation of a collective commitment to protect mothers, to safeguard children, and to build a healthier future for all. Today, as Governor, I am pleased to join in recognising this important achievement for the people of the Turks and Caicos Islands. I offer my sincere congratulations to the Ministry of Health and Human Services, our healthcare professionals, PAHO, the World Health Organization, and all those whose dedication has made this possible. Could I ask everyone who's in the room who is from the Ministry of Health who has any involvement in achieving this to stand up so that we can properly applaud you and recognize you? Come on, don't be shy. Everyone stand up. Front row, stand up. Sandra, you should stand up. There we go. Okay. Thank you very much. May this milestone strengthen our resolve to continue building a health system that is resilient, inclusive, and responsive to the needs of every person across these islands. Congratulations.
1: Thank you, Your Excellency. Ladies and gentlemen, achievements such as this don't happen by accident. They are the result of leadership, commitment, partnership, and perseverance. To offer closing reflections and a vote of thanks, we hear from Dr. Camelia Clark, Director of the Health Promotion and Advocacy Unit and EMT-CT focal point for the Ministry of Health and Human Services. Dr. Clark.
2: Good morning, everyone. Allow me to adopt the protocol that's already been established. I was just reminded to slow down and don't go too fast. It's a long list of persons to thank. It is indeed a privilege, nay, actually a pleasure, to offer the closing remarks and the vote of thanks for this very momentous occasion. As we bring this meaningful ceremony to a close, I invite us to reflect on the journey that brought us here today. The process of achieving validation has not been a sprint. It's actually been a marathon requiring endurance, discipline, unwavering commitment. Along the way, sometimes it actually resembled a relay where baton was passed from one set of hands to another across teams, services, and stages of care. Each contribution played a vital role in moving us to where we are today. Beyond systems and processes, the journey demanded something more. So let me start first by thanking the Almighty God for journeying mercies throughout the process. The process was actually built on long days that stretched into late nights, weekends dedicated to reports, reviews, preparation, and countless hours of work behind the scene. It reflects a level of commitment that goes beyond duty. It speaks to shared determination to see this through, to get it done, and to get it done well. At every stage of the race, individuals and teams step forward with purpose and precision. From policy to practice, from clinics to communities, from testing to treatment, every effort helped carry us to this important milestone. Along this journey, we didn't simply work towards validation, and this was important because the certificate is a big deal. We actually strengthened our health systems by improving coordination across services, enhancing screening and treatment pathways, reinforcing our data and surveillance system, and ensuring more consistent and high quality of care for those we serve. These gains will continue to benefit our people well into the future. We also recognize those persons that have been a part of this journey from 2016, from the very beginning. Members of the Turks and Caicos Islands Validation Committee have remained steadfast throughout providing continuity, leadership, and guidance from the start. I would like to acknowledge my predecessor in this post, Ms. Eldora Robinson, who, now retired, was present at the start of this very important work in 2016. Her early leadership and vision laid a strong foundation upon which this achievement was built. And although she's not here with us in the room, I'd like to give us a round of applause. I wish to extend sincere appreciation to our many teams who have carried this work forward. The maternal and child health team across the TCI hospitals and the primary health care department, the private sector, including doctors, nurses, midwives, public health nurses, managers, administrative teams, technical teams, but special mention goes out to Dr. Dawn Perry-Ewing, the Chief of Medical Services of the TCI Hospital, distinguished obstetrician and gynecologist. Dr. Sanya Marty, stand please. Dr. Sanya Marty, Deputy Chief of Medical Services and Pediatrician, and former primary health care team or primary health care manager, Ms. Alrisa Gardner. Our senior public health nurse, Nurse Savita Ramkelawan, affectionately Nurse Kelly. Our public health nurse and HIV focal point, Nurse Colleen Henry. Our HIV care and treatment team, including the members of the Health Promotion and Advocacy Unit, past and present, from our administrative officers to our program officers and our nurses. Our dedicated laboratory team from the Ministry of Health, including National Public Health Lab, past and present, Ms. Marissa Miller, Ms. Arlene Sibbs, and of course, Ms. Carol Robinson from the TCI Hospital. These persons have ensured precision, quality assurance, and commitment to timely and accurate testing, forming a critical backbone for this validation process. For our partners from the TC Health and Wellness Foundation, special recognition to Nurse Nora Tyndale. She was an early torchbearer, starting in the Ministry of Health, and she's now retired from the Ministry of Health, but she has continued this tireless work ensuring quality care. And of course, from the leadership of the TC Health and Wellness Foundation, Executive Director, Ms. Anantha Jarvis. From our partners in the Gender Affairs, Human Rights Commission, a special mention to Ms. Carolyn Dickinson. And of course, members of the Attorney General's Chambers who made sure that we are on the legal pathway. We are on the legal pathway to validation. And our private sector medical partners, our faith-based partners, our community partners, and importantly, our persons living with HIV, whose trust, resilience, and engagement remain central to everything that we do. Your collective commitment ensured that every handover of the baton was strong and steady. I also want to recognize the leadership and technical guidance provided in the Ministry of Health from Ministers of Health, past and present, specifically Dr. the Honorable Rufus Ewing, Honorable Edwin Aswood, Honorable Jamel Robinson, Honorable Erwin J. Saunders, Honorable Sean Malcolm, and of course, our present Minister of Health, Honorable Cal Knowles. And of course, I would be remiss if I did not mention our incomparable Permanent Secretary, Mrs. Desiree Lewis, OPE, our Deputy Permanent Secretary, Ms. Renessa Williams, and of course, I cannot go without mentioning our former Deputy Permanent Secretary, who's now a Permanent Secretary, Mrs. Tamira Howell Robinson, and last but certainly no means the least, our Chief Medical Officer, Dr. Nadia Aswood. Your leadership and guidance has been instrumental throughout this process. And of course, we extend our sincere partners or thanks to our regional and international partners, particularly WHO, Ms. Sandra Jones, who has been a steady, steady guide throughout the journey, late nights, early mornings, weekends, holidays, Christmas holidays. We were on the phone working through the process steady guidance throughout the process. And of course, Dr. Eldona Boston, our PAHO WHO representative. And I must make mention of the India UN Development Partnership Fund, who has provided steady support for propelling these elimination initiatives within the Pan-American region. Of course, we must make mention of UNICEF AIDS and the Regional Evaluation Committee that provided steady support. They were able to visit the country, and despite many obstacles, they were able to confidently guide us through the process. Now, that this list is long, at this time I must acknowledge that the list of persons who have contributed to this achievement is quite extensive, and we'll be here all day. And while it is not possible to name everyone, please know that your contributions, whether it be visible or behind the scenes, is acknowledged and it is valued and sincerely appreciated. Now, we're moving to the ceremony. As we reflect on today's ceremony, I would like to thank our incomparable mistress of ceremony, Ms. Cheryl Ann Francis Foreman, for guiding the program with professionalism and grace, the planning committee, for their coordination and dedication, our technical teams from locally and PAHO for their seamless delivery, for photography services, or videography services as well, Genesis Next, and special mention because he's been with us through the extensive progress, late nights, early mornings, and weekends to make sure this process goes ahead seamlessly. Also, the Communications Directorate of the Turks and Caicos Islands Government, the decorator, creating the setting that is befitting this milestone, the media for being here for capturing the actual event. So we also want to extend special thanks to the students of the Thelma Lightburn Primary Schools who beautifully rendered the national anthem and songs. And of course, to the dancers whose performance added vibrancy and cultural pride to the occasion. We want to also acknowledge and thank those who extended the congratulatory remarks and support throughout the ceremony, including UNAIDS, UNAIDS, PANCAP, and the Assistant Director of PAHO. Our gratitude also extended to those who contributed to today's program, the Honorable Minister of Health, Her Excellency Governor Dilini Daniels-Selvaratnam. Yes, I said it right. The Permanent Secretary, Honorable Premier Charles Washington Mizik, the Permanent Secretary, Mrs. Desiree Lewis, and Chief Medical Officer, as well as Reverend Johnson, opening appropriately with priors. As we conclude, we recognize that while we have reached this important milestone, the race continues. The baton must move forward as we sustain these achievements and continue strengthening our systems for the future. Let us carry forward the same spirit of teamwork, commitment, and determination that has brought us to this point. Thank you all for your presence and your contributions. Safe travels, enjoy the rest of your day, and may God continue to bless the Turks and Caicos Islands.
1: And our thanks to you, Dr. Clark, to you and your team for the work that you've done. Today, the Turks and Caicos Islands has demonstrated what is possible when vision meets action, and when healthcare is guided by compassion, science, and determination. It tells the world that the Turks and Caicos Islands is capable of achieving excellence at the highest international standard. History will record this day as one of the proudest moments in the evolution of healthcare in these islands. Congratulations to every healthcare worker, every policymaker, every partner organization, and every citizen who helped to make this possible. I'm going to invite our dignitaries and all the officials from the Ministry of Health and our stakeholders and partners to assemble in the front for a commemorative photograph. Immediately following the photograph, guests are invited to join us for a reception in the lawn to our left. Thank you for joining us in celebrating this remarkable achievement. Have a wonderful afternoon, and once again, congratulations, Turks and Caicos.
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Caribbean girl, me know for tick, me know for top. 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

0: free. Jerry Smith went to 3-4, and there she stayed. 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
1: He was a body
0: Linda. We had good and bad times, definitely so, because we were products of Seminole.

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The bush bar with our friend Old Syringer, Red and Parker, drinking Flip and Ginger. This is the valley from when

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In celebration of 62 years of Christian ministry in the Turks and Caicos Islands, the pastors, deacons, and members of the Bible Baptist Church of Grand Turk hereby count it a privilege to cordially invite the public to share in their church's anniversary service, which is to be held on Sunday, June 7th, 2026 at 3:30 p.m. with a focus on the timely and powerful theme, Awake to Righteousness. The special guest speaker for this occasion will be the Reverend Omar Morrison of the First Missionary Church of Kingston, Jamaica. Join us as we celebrate this spiritual milestone in an unforgettable atmosphere of revival and recommitment to Christ. Then in our follow-up evening services, June 8th, 9th, and 10th at 7 p.m., join us again at the same venue for a time of spiritual revival and renewal. And the Bible Baptist Church presents Youth Awakening 2026, Saturday, June 6th, from 6 p.m. to 7:30 p.m. Guest speaker, Pastor Omar Morrison of Kingston, Jamaica. Come along and bring a friend. Bible Baptist Church, a church fully Grand Turk. Brings us to the end of our community calendar. You can join us again tomorrow morning at 7:30 a.m. for more updates of what's happening here in the Turks and Caicos Islands. 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

0: like it.
1: Yeah.
0: You know I like it. In the jungle, get in the bracket.
1: Yeah.
0: You know I like it. Come on.

everything you will experience, your fears, your dreams, hopes, and worries, those who you love will love, and all those who you miss. The memories, distant as they may feel, are no further away than this present moment.

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Mortgage Corporation bill has passed in Parliament. Cayman Islands implements fuel duty waiver. Two scientists charged with bringing Mpox into the United States. We'll take a look at sports and the weather forecast, those stories and more on the Nation Station.

0: listeners, it's already the middle of the work week. It's Wednesday, June 3rd, 2026. You've tuned in to RTC 89.1 FM. Thanks for joining me. I'm Zoya Fassler. A notice to the general public, the Turks and Caicos Islands Financial Services Commission is inviting members of the public, industry stakeholders, and interested parties to submit their views on the proposed Virtual Assets Business Bill 2026. The bill would establish licensing, supervisory, prudential, and enforcement arrangements for virtual asset service providers, stablecoin issuers, and virtual asset activities to enhance consumer protection, financial stability, and compliance with international standards. Consultation documents and the draft bill are available at www.tcifsc.tc/consultation. Written submissions must be received by the 8th of June and may be sent via email to consultation@tcifsc.tc, with subject line being Public Response Virtual Assets Bill, or you may hand deliver them to TCIFSC offices in both Providenciales and Grand Turk in a sealed envelope marked Public Written Response Virtual Assets Bill. The Commission may publish or summarize responses and may reference contributors' names or affiliations unless anonymity is requested in writing. For inquiries, you can email consultation@tcifsc.tc. Now, the 2026 Mortgage Corporation Bill has been passed in the Turks and Caicos Islands House of Parliament. Ardine Denny has more.
1: Owning a home could become more attainable for many Turks and Caicos Islanders following the passage of the Mortgage Corporation Bill 2026. The legislation establishes a new statutory body focused on mortgage financing and affordable housing. During the debate, members of Parliament weighed in on the bill's potential impact.
2: Mr. Speaker, the realities in the Turks and Caicos Islands are well known. Construction costs have increased significantly, driven by imported materials and global supply chain pressures. Property values continue to rise, particularly in high demand areas. Access to mortgage financing remains limited for many Turks and Caicos Islanders, and lending conditions often exclude individuals who, in every practical sense, are capable of owning a home. This is the gap we must close.
3: Mr. Speaker, I rise to support this Mortgage Corporation Bill 2026, and I speak to the clear need for this legislation and the benefits it will bring to the people of these islands. Mr. Speaker, at its core, this bill addresses one of the most pressing socioeconomic challenges facing our country today: access to affordable housing, mortgage financing for Turks and Caicos Islanders. Mr. Speaker, this policy's rationale is clear. Many Turks and Caicos Islanders face structural barriers when attempting to secure mortgages financing through the traditional banking system. Now, Mr. Speaker, as one who would have previously worked in that financial system, I understand the challenges. And it's not as easy as persons may think. As the Minister for Home Affairs would have alluded to, for a lot of Turks and Caicos Islanders, and especially young professionals, it's very taxing to come up with those deposits, to meet the criteria, and to be even approved. And once you would have gotten over that hurdle, the other mitigating factors that are also involved. Mr. Speaker, this Mortgage Corporation Bill therefore proposes the creation of a public purpose mortgage corporation that will bridge the gap. As stated previously, Mr. Speaker, this institution is not intended to replace the private lenders or operate as a commercial bank. Rather, it is designed to complement the financial system, focusing on specifically and expanding access to mortgage financing in the Turks and Caicos Islands. And Mr. Speaker, I just want to go back to a recent headline when it came to the sale of CIBC. It's based the Mortgage Corporation even more so important in the trying times that we will find ourselves in, because at this current moment, we are very much so uncertain as to the changes CIBC will experience, also making it even more so harder for persons to access home ownership opportunities.
4: to show, Mr. Speaker, how serious this government is, we have already, as many persons have alluded to time after time in this House, set aside $20 million as the starting capital for this corporation. That is real money already placed in the National Wealth Fund, ready to be used to help our people. This is not talk. This indeed is action. This is action to the cries of people when we knocked on their doors in communities. These are cries of our young people returning home from school. Mr. Speaker, this is indeed action. And of course, I do remember when the Member of Parliament for the Bight spoke. He spoke with the impression that as a government, we have not set aside any property. But Mr. Speaker, I'm quite sure that he is aware, if he had attended the many town hall meetings, that we have already secured over 40 acres of property just thus far in response to the shortage of homes.
5: Mr. Speaker, housing is more than just bricks and mortar. Housing provides stability, security, dignity, and hope. A home is where families are nurtured, children are raised, and communities are strengthened. This bill, Mr. Speaker, represents a significant step toward making that dream a reality for many of our people. I'm especially encouraged by the opportunities this legislation can create for the young single mother striving to provide a better future for our children, for the public servant who has faithfully served this country, and for the hardworking constituents throughout our districts, throughout the Turks and Caicos Islands, who simply desire a place they can proudly call their own. This bill is not merely about mortgages. It is about empowering people, building stronger communities, and investing in the future of our nation. It is a critical part of the long-term solution to our housing challenges and will have a positive impact across the length and breadth of our beautiful by nature Turks and Caicos Islands, particularly for those living outside the island of Providenciales, who often face additional barriers to development and financing.
0: Thank you so much, Danae. The Mortgage Corporation will help islanders access affordable mortgage financing to purchase, build, and improve homes. The goal is to make home ownership more accessible across the Turks and Caicos. That was your local news. Regional is up next.

Caribbean countries are now better equipped to access millions in climate grant financing to help strengthen national resilience and drive locally led responses to economic and non-economic losses and damages from climate-induced extreme and slow onset events. This follows a recent workshop co-hosted by the Caribbean Development Bank and the Fund for Responding to Loss and Damage, or the FRLD. Held in Bridgetown, Barbados, from the 12th to the 13th of May, the workshop brought together national focal points and government representatives from 15 Caribbean countries eligible to draw on the FRLD's Barbados Implementation Modalities, which is a pilot phase $250 million grant facility with a submission deadline of the 15th of June, 2026. Daniel Best, president of the Caribbean Development Bank, highlighted the importance of the training for regional resilience, explaining that the damages and losses from major hurricanes Maria, Irma, Dorian, Beryl, and Melissa have caused severe development setbacks, with impacts in many cases that amount to several times the GDP of the countries affected. However, the real lesson extends beyond the disaster itself. Our response must evolve into bankable and scalable investment pipelines that reduce future losses. With the Caribbean facing an estimated $14 billion annually in climate-related financing needs, the workshop delivered practical, hands-on guidance to help the region prepare high-quality funding requests ahead of the deadline. Participating countries included Antigua and Barbuda, the Bahamas, Barbados, Belize, Dominica, Grenada, Guyana, Haiti, Jamaica, St. Lucia, St. Kitts and Nevis, St. Vincent and the Grenadines, Suriname, as well as the Dominican Republic and Cuba. By building the capacity of borrowing member countries to access and deploy dedicated loss and damage funding, Caribbean Development Bank is translating its regional resilience agenda into practical support for the communities that need it most. Eligible countries are encouraged to engage CDB and relevant national focal points to refine priority loss and damage interventions and submit high-quality funding requests under the FRLD's Barbados Implementation Modalities by the 15th of June, 2026. And the Cayman Islands government's fuel duty waiver officially took effect on the 1st of June, following a decision announced on the 13th of May to eliminate import duties on all gasoline and diesel as part of broader efforts to ease the cost of living burden on Caymanian families. Under the fuel relief program, all gasoline and diesel imports will be exempt from import duty through September 30th, 2026. The temporary measure is intended to help offset anticipated increases in global fuel prices driven by ongoing geopolitical tensions in the Middle East. Currently, gasoline imports are subject to an import duty of 75 cents per imperial gallon, while diesel sold at service stations is taxed at 85 cents per imperial gallon. Diesel imported for electricity generation carries a lower duty rate of 25 cents per imperial gallon. Finance and Economic Development Minister Rolston Anglin said that although the government cannot control international fuel prices, it has implemented every available measure to reduce costs for consumers at the pump. The fuel relief program is one component of the government's broader three-phase energy relief and resilience plan. Other initiatives include temporary electricity fuel charge relief for residential customers, the planned return of the CHEER energy efficiency program, and long-term efforts to accelerate the development of utility-scale renewable energy projects. That was Regional News. World News is up next.

scientists at a U.S. government laboratory have been charged with smuggling vials of deactivated Mpox virus into the United States from Africa and allegedly making false statements to investigators, federal authorities announced Tuesday. The charges were filed in federal court in Detroit against Vincent Munster, chief of the virus ecology section at Rocky Mountain Laboratories in Hamilton, Montana, and his colleague, Claude Quay. According to a criminal complaint, the two men were stopped at Detroit Metropolitan Airport in January after returning from a 9-day trip to the Republic of Congo via Paris. Congo has experienced a significant Mpox outbreak that has been linked to more than 2,000 deaths, although officials declared the 2-year outbreak over in April. Investigators allege that Munster strongly denied carrying any biological materials or samples into the country. However, subsequent testing reportedly found that the pair had vials containing deactivated Mpox virus that had not been declared to customs and for which they lacked the required authorization. The court filing does not explain why the scientists allegedly brought the samples into the United States. However, both men are virologists with extensive experience researching Mpox. Mpox, formerly known as monkeypox, was first identified in 1958 during outbreaks of a pox-like disease in monkeys. Historically, most human infections occurred in Central and West Africa through close contact with infected animals. In 2022, scientists confirmed for the first time that the virus could spread through sexual contact, leading to outbreaks in more than 70 countries where Mpox had not previously been reported. And a tropical storm dumped heavy rains and raised flood risks around east central Japan as it moved into the heavily populated Tokyo region on Wednesday. Heavy rain paralyzed street traffic in the city, hundreds of flights were canceled, and train services were suspended or delayed. More than 5,000 homes lost power, according to Tokyo Electric Power Company Holdings, which serves the capital region. In downtown Tokyo, residents were advised to take shelter. Television footage showed the swollen, muddy water on the verge of overflowing. Tropical storm Jangmi was east of Shima City and moving northeast around mid-morning while packing maximum sustained winds of 55 miles per hour, the Japan Meteorological Agency said. The agency issued the highest level flood warning in a number of areas in central and eastern Japan, urging people living along rivers and in vulnerable areas to move to higher ground for safety. The storm dumped 20 inches of rain in the past 24 hours in the Owasi area in central Japan. Up to 8 inches was expected through Thursday morning in some areas, including Tokyo. Tropical storm Jangmi made landfall in Wakayama Prefecture at typhoon strength with 78 miles per hour winds before moving inland and weakening significantly. It was forecast to maintain tropical storm strength for much of the day. The typhoon earlier hit the southern island of Okinawa and left 15 people with slight injuries. That was World News. Sports is up next.

0: tennis legend Serena Williams is set to make her long-awaited return to competitive action next week, with organizers confirming that she will compete in the doubles event at the HSBC Championships at Queen's Club in London. Williams, now 44 years old, has not played a professional match since 2022 and has remained away from the sport for nearly 4 years. Although she never formally announced her retirement, the 23-time Grand Slam singles champion stepped away from competition after the U.S. Open, describing her decision at the time as evolving away from tennis. Speaking ahead of her comeback, Williams expressed her excitement about returning to a venue that she believes is the ideal setting for a new chapter in her career. Williams said in a statement released by the Lawn Tennis Association, quote, Queen's Club feels like the perfect place to begin this next chapter. Grass has given me some of the most meaningful moments of my career, and I'm excited to be back competing on one of the sport's most iconic stages, end quote. Williams' last appearance came at the 2022 U.S. Open, where she was defeated by Australian player Alia Tomljanovic in the third round. The HSBC Championships begin on June 6th with women's qualifying matches, while the main draw starts on June 8th. Williams will compete in the doubles tournament, marking her first competitive appearance since leaving the tour. The grass court event serves as a key warm-up for Wimbledon championships, where Williams enjoyed some of the greatest successes of her career. She captured 7 singles titles, 6 doubles crowns, and 1 mixed doubles title at the All England Club. It remains unclear whether Williams plans to compete at Wimbledon later this year, but her return at Queen's Club has already generated significant excitement among tennis fans. We'll turn over to our Ashley Brooks for the latest in sports.
1: What's up, Turks and Caicos? That's right, it's Ashley Brooks. Starting off with some local news. The TCIFA hosts CONCACAF Venue and Match Coordinators Workshop on May 30th through the 31st. The Turks and Caicos Islands Football Association hosted the CONCACAF Match Commissioners course at the TCIFA National Academy in Providence Islands on May 30th through the 31st. This was led by Shakita Parson and Patrick Beckles. The program brought together participants committed to strengthening match organization and governance standards at the TCIFA. This 2-day course focused on the critical role of the match commissioner and venue coordinator in ensuring fair play, compliance, and smooth operations during competitions. Sessions included case studies and best practices designed to elevate officiating and match management across the local football landscape. Participants were further able to develop a clear understanding of the roles and responsibilities of match commissioners and venue coordinators by coordinating practical match preparations for the Provo Premier League match that took place on May 30th. These preparations included a stadium walkthrough, locker room checks, equipment checks, match sheet preparations, and reporting. These officials are integral to the organization and experience of football throughout the Turks and Caicos Islands. Together, match commissioners and venue coordinators protect the integrity of the competition, promote player and spectator safety, ensure compliance with regulations, reduce the likelihood of disruptions, and help create a positive experience for everyone involved. Through this initiative, CONCACAF and TCIFA continues its mission to build capacity, enhance professionalism, and support the growth of football in the Turks and Caicos Islands. Next up in local sports news, match day is coming. The Turks and Caicos rugby team is back on home soil as we take on the Bahamas this Saturday at the Meridian Field. This is more than just a game. It is a chance to represent the islands and create an atmosphere the team will never forget. The squad has been putting in the work, and now they will need the whole community behind them. So this match will take place this Saturday, June 6th, kicking off at 6 p.m. at the Meridian Field in Providence Islands. There's going to be a barbecue, cold drinks, and an after party going on late after the match. So bring your flags, bring your friends, and make some noise for TCI Rugby. Let's pack the sidelines and show the Bahamas what home support looks like.

0: much, Ashley. That was sports. Let's take a look at the weather.
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2: For the general situation, Saharan dust over the Turks and Caicos Islands will contribute to hazy skies while reducing chances of shower activity across the islands today. For the special warnings, a Saharan dust advisory is now in effect for the Turks and Caicos Islands. The air quality index will be moderate to unhealthy for sensitive groups, and visibility may be significantly reduced in some areas. People with respiratory and heart disease, the elderly, and children should limit prolonged exposure by remaining indoors and wearing masks during this event. The weather for all areas: partly sunny and hazy today, then mostly fair tonight. The winds will be east to southeast at 10 to 15 knots, and the seas will be slight to moderate with wave heights of 2 to 4 feet near shore, building up to 5 feet offshore. The daytime high temperature is 91 degrees Fahrenheit with a heat index of 102 degrees Fahrenheit. The overnight low temperature is 79 degrees Fahrenheit. Sunset is at 7:28 p.m. The next low tide is at 5:06 p.m. and the next high tide is at 11:43 p.m. For the extended forecast, Saharan dust levels are expected to clear by Thursday morning as a frontal boundary slowly approaches the Turks and Caicos Islands, bringing increased moisture to the forecast area. Friday chances: Thursday night, partly cloudy with a low around 81 degrees. The winds will be southeasterly at 10 to 15 knots, becoming east to southeast in the afternoon. The seas will be slight to moderate with wave heights of 2 to 4 feet near shore, building up to 5 to 6 feet offshore. Sunrise will be at 6:05 a.m. and sunset will be at 7:29 p.m. The forecast for Friday: a low chance of isolated showers, partly cloudy with a high near 90 degrees. Friday night: a low chance of isolated showers, partly cloudy with a low around 81 degrees. Winds will be east to southeast at 10 to 20 knots, and seas will be slight to moderate with wave heights of 2 to 4 feet near shore, building up to 5 to 6 feet offshore. Sunrise will be at 6:05 a.m. and sunset will be at 7:29 p.m. For the tropical weather outlook, tropical cyclone activity is not expected during the next 7 days. And that is the three-day public weather forecast issued on Wednesday, June 3rd, 2026, by the Turks and Caicos Islands National Weather Service.

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2: Now greetings to the world, vice to the one called Skip Marley. Alongside the lion in the jungle. Big Gangzilla, the youngest uncle.
3: I know you're drunk in power, brother, that's not juice. I see you chasing meals, my brother, that's not food. 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
3: 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But I'm a sound from east. I'm farming to the west side. Up top jungle. Album Zimbabwe, Angola. 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
3: Hello and welcome to NewsHour from the BBC World Service. We're coming to you live from London. I'm James Menendez. And later in the programme, we'll be hearing live from Kuwait, where one person's been killed and many more injured in an Iranian drone attack on the airport there. Also, we'll have a special report on the impact of the operations of the British oil giant Shell on local communities in Nigeria. And we'll be hearing from a Venezuelan opposition leader who says the country needs to return to democracy with elections as soon as possible. That's coming up in about 40 minutes. But we are going to begin today in Russia's second biggest city, where this happened. Well, that's the sound of Ukrainian drones hitting their targets and exploding just outside St. Petersburg this morning. Footage from the aftermath shows several huge plumes of black smoke rising into a clear blue sky and clearly visible from the city centre. The timing is surely not a coincidence. From today, St. Petersburg is playing host to a major economic summit at which President Putin is due to speak. Our Russia editor, Steve Rosenberg, is also there.
4: Last night, the governor of Leningrad region, just outside the city of St. Petersburg, issued an air raid warning. This morning, he announced that more than 50 drones had been shot down. Local officials say that infrastructure was hit. They're not specifying what. But we know that in recent weeks, Ukrainian drones have been targeting oil facilities, for example, in many parts of Russia. And this comes just hours before the opening of the big set-piece event here, the St. Petersburg International Economic Forum, which Russia uses to try to promote itself on the world stage. Vladimir Putin is due to take part in the forum later this week. He will deliver a keynote speech. But today, this is the view from the forum venue, the black smoke rising above St. Petersburg just hours before the start of this event.
3: Well, Ukraine's President Volodymyr Zelensky posted a statement on social media describing the drone attack as long-range sanctions, which yielded, quote, good results. The Kremlin responding to the attack said that Russia was continuing to fight in Ukraine to ensure that that kind of attack didn't happen. Well, let's speak to Elisaveta Vogt of BBC Russian, who joins us from Berlin in Germany. Elisaveta, good to talk to you. So what exactly was hit in St. Petersburg?
5: James, the most notable strike seems to have hit St. Petersburg oil terminal, essentially one of Russia's major energy export hubs that helps fueling Russia's war machine. As my colleagues have just said, Ukraine has been targeting Russia's oil infrastructure for months now, trying to raise the cost of the war for Moscow. And we do know that Kremlin is struggling to deal with the economic fallout from this enormous war spending and is facing a deficit, and losing oil revenues is part of this equation. So is it enough to convince Russia to stop its invasion? I think the answer is not yet, but it certainly makes it more costly, attacks like this. And of course, there's an important military and psychological aspect to it.
3: And a warship was hit as well?
5: And the warship was hit as well. That's what I'm saying. It's important from the military perspective, with Russia anti-air defenses being overwhelmed. And of course, the psychological effect too, with this forum going on.
3: Yeah, I mean, how important is this forum for the Kremlin?
5: It's a key event for Russia's political and business elite, often described as Russia's Davos. And the whole point of this forum is to attract investors and project an image of economic strength and stability. And as Steve just mentioned, President Putin is expected to speak there on Friday. It's his annual event where he sets the economic agenda, speaks about his worldview, often surrounded by foreign leaders. To a degree, it's a showcase event for children of the Russian elite, including, for instance, Vladimir Putin's daughters. And that's why the timing of this attack is so important, because guests were arriving today to the venue with plumes of smoke rising over the city. In the background, local residents have been posting videos showing drones flying at very low altitudes right outside of their buildings, and that's hardly the image Russian authorities would have wanted and want to project to the world.
3: It is, as you mentioned. I mean, there have been a series of attacks, particularly on energy facilities, I mean, all over the country. Do we know how much damage they've actually caused?
5: There is some damage to a certain degree to this terminal. There are some damages to the building. We've seen other attacks in recent months also hitting oil infrastructure and building. There was an attack that Vladimir Putin has mentioned several times on the college in Starobielsk, which, as according to Putin, for him personally, raised the cost of this war. So there is damage. It's very hard to assess it because Russia's, Ministry of Economy, they're not necessarily, publishing figures showing how much they lost in oil revenues because of those drone attacks. But it is clear that there is a cost.
3: And is all this having an impact on public opinion within Russia as far as anyone can tell?
5: I think, James, that's a really good and the most important question, isn't it? Because on the one hand, we can see that these strikes are creating issues for the Kremlin. Drone attacks force the authorities to scale down Victory Day celebrations. This May, just last month, it's another important event for Vladimir Putin. On the front line, Russia has not made any significant breakthroughs. And even state pollsters now, they show that Putin's approval rating has fallen in recent months from a very high base, but nonetheless, there's a trend. So Some of the wartime measures like internet shutdowns, they prove to be very unpopular. So there is an obvious question here. How do Russians, many of whom are now experiencing the reality of the war for the first time because of these drone attacks, see this and whether their opinion matters for the Kremlin? Vladimir Putin himself appears confident that he is winning. He keeps talking about Russia's successes on the front line. We've seen unprecedented Russian strikes on Ukrainian territory. And one could assume that what happened in St. Petersburg and other Ukrainian attacks will only strengthen his resolve.
3: Elisaveta, thank you very much indeed. Elisaveta Focht of BBC Russian joining us from Berlin. Well, clearly today's attacks do have symbolic significance, that sight of clouds of black smoke over St. Petersburg. But what about their military significance? Tom Withington is an associate fellow at the Royal United Services Institute, a security think tank in London.
0: They clearly attacked a large Russian conurbation, I think Russia's second largest city and certainly one of its most principal conurbations. And I think that by rights, this should not really have occurred. I mean, the drones should never have been able to get anywhere near a prestigious target like this. If you look at, for instance, the Olympics that were held in Paris a couple of years back, the Parisian authorities and the French government in general invested a lot of time and effort to ensure that drones did not get anywhere near any of the events that were taking place, and indeed they didn't. So it also indicates that there is a failing of the Russian air defense system that is quite serious, because it seems that air defense system is increasingly incapable of stopping these drone attacks by Ukraine that are happening with increased frequency.
3: And why is that? I mean, my understanding is that drones don't fly particularly fast. Russia's a big military power. You'd think it'd be able to shoot them down.
0: Absolutely. On paper, it should be. This brings back memories of Marcus Rust, who some of your listeners may or may not remember, but he was a West German national who was able to land a small light aircraft in the middle of Red Square at the height of the Cold War. And one of the things that illustrated was that the feared Russian ground-based air defense system, an integrated air defense system, or Soviet system, if you like, during that time, during the Cold War, was not able to stop a target as small and as slow as that, which indicated then wider, possibly institutional, structural and economic failings within that system. And indeed, Russia's had much experience now of drone attacks. It should be getting much better at detecting and intercepting these aircraft. But that certainly doesn't seem to be the case at the moment.
3: Does Ukraine have a pretty much unlimited supply of these drones? Are they easy to manufacture? Where are they being made?
0: I would say that no nation has any sort of unlimited supply of armaments. But one of the things that's instructive with Ukraine is that Mr. Zelensky has made very clear his ambitions, I think, to get drone production into the millions. I think the figure for this year or maybe last year was 1 million drones manufactured. My understanding is that Ukraine did indeed meet that figure. So while there's not an inexhaustible supply of uninhabited aircraft, there is obviously a significant stockpile, despite there also being significant uses as well. And in terms of the manufacturer, one of the things I understand is that domestically, Ukraine makes these uninhabited aircraft at factories across the country, which makes sense. You disperse your production because you don't want one or two big factories in case they get destroyed, and you lose your delivery and you lose your drone production capacity. So the dispersal aspect does make sense. The other thing is, I think Ukraine continues to receive also drone assistance from its foreign allies. So there's a number of sources there, and that's one of the things that's the secret of ensuring that stockpiles are adequate for the kind of attacks we see Ukraine now performing.
3: I mean, we're talking about Ukraine's ability to strike deep inside Russia, and St. Petersburg is deep inside Russia from Ukraine. But, I mean, Russia is still able to hit Ukraine very easily, as we've seen this week, isn't it?
0: That's absolutely correct. Yes, this is not a one-sided battle, and Russia does continue to have effect against targets in Ukraine. But we're also seeing that Ukrainian air defences continue to improve, which appears to be in contrast to their Russian counterparts, where there doesn't seem to be a discernible increase in acumen for detecting and intercepting drones. So while it is indeed, if you like, a drone war between two countries alongside the battle that's occurring on the ground and in the seas around Ukraine, Ukraine's ability to withstand these attacks and defend against them does seem to be without question at the moment.
3: Does that mean that the tide is turning slightly in Ukraine's favour? Are we able to say that? I mean, what's happening on the ground at the moment? Is Ukraine managing to hold off those Russian advances that we saw, well, only a few months ago?
0: Yes, it's a very interesting times that we live in. To paraphrase Winston Churchill, you know, it may not be the beginning of the end. Perhaps it is certainly the end of the beginning. I think you are seeing a subtle change, if you like, in the strategic complexion of this war. So on one hand, Russia's ability to, if you like, create destruction in Ukraine and to create dislocation and indeed to achieve Moscow's war goals is being greatly limited, and Russia appears to no longer be able to meaningfully capture territory on the ground and is obviously losing huge amounts of troops in the process, while conversely Ukraine is now starting to make small liberation of territory up here and there. This is an incremental process at the moment, and is also, as your question mentions, striking targets deep into Russia. So it does indicate that Ukraine is certainly not down and out of this war by any means, and it may be this is the first kind of cautious green shoots of a wider strategic realignment in the conflict so far, with Ukraine getting the upper hand. But I would caveat that by saying this is still early days, so one must be cautious from that perspective.
3: And that was Tom Withington, who's an associate fellow at the think tank, the Royal United Services Institute. There is a video of the aftermath of that drone attack on St. Petersburg on our website, plus further updates. It's all at bbc.com/news. You're listening to NewsHour. Still to come, a leading Venezuelan opposition activist tells us his country needs elections as soon as possible, but he doubts that the interim president, Delcy Rodríguez, shares that view.
6: Her plan is to delay the elections as much as her can do it, even to don't have an election. You know, she wants to stay in power, and she knows that it's impossible for her to win an election.
3: More of that interview coming up in half an hour. Our main headlines from the newsroom at the moment. Kuwait says that one person's been killed and dozens of others injured by Iranian drones as Tehran's renewed clashes with US forces in the region test their ceasefire. We'll be hearing from Kuwait in about 15 minutes. And the head of Indonesia's flagship free school meals program has been arrested a day after being sacked over allegations of corruption and a series of mass food poisonings. This is James Menendez with NewsHour live from the BBC. The British oil giant Shell continued operating a major overseas pipeline for years, even though it knew it was causing widespread pollution, according to secret internal documents obtained by the BBC. Exchanges between senior executives, disclosed during a civil legal case, expose how they understood the risks of running one of the energy firm's main pipelines in Nigeria to the local people and to the environment, yet chose not to shut it down. Shell has always argued pollution in the Delta was caused by the theft and illegal refining of oil taken from the pipeline. Our Africa correspondent Simi Jolaoso reports.
7: Decaying and dead mangroves along the banks of creeks are among the most visible signs of the legacy of oil giant Shell here in Bile, where families survived on fishing for generations, like 64-year-old Balafama Bruce, who says oil spills over the last decade have made it increasingly difficult.
8: Before 2011, here is a beautiful area. People play here, they go to the river here. The pollution has caused me that I have stopped my restaurant business. Because of that, I become poor.
7: So what do you do now?
8: I eat from hand to mouth.
7: Shell's pipeline that runs near Bile pumped up to 150,000 barrels a day. It's a part of the country blighted by attacks and organized theft of oil, including hundreds of illegal refineries, many of which caused pollution. The way Shell handled their operation is under the spotlight, and now documents obtained by the BBC show the company

0: spill of the oil leaks, 100 illegal refineries polluting 9,000 hectares of water and 9,000 hectares of land. Shell says its decisions were based on complex factors like security and the environment, and that it cleaned up spills regardless of the cause. Shell has blamed oil spills here on theft from its pipelines, but the Project Madrid files show that bosses were considering carrying on pumping from its pipeline, like the one that runs through here, even though they knew it would cause more pollution. One slide in the project posed a stark question: Are we comfortable to continue production knowing that further environmental damage will occur? A spokesperson for Shell told the BBC, "The documents selected are presented without the critical context of the operating environment in the Niger Delta at the time." He said, "In isolation, they do not reflect the challenges of working against the backdrop of widespread organized criminality."
1: River is our farm, but now there is no way for us again.
0: Periwinkle harvester, 49-year-old Taminobiten Philip, says pollution has transformed the creeks where she once worked.
1: "Because when you go to the bush, you will not see periwinkle again. And the odor is like a crude. Some places, when you go, you will perceive a gas. They are collecting our oil every blessed day, but without benefits."
0: Her sentiments are echoed by Chief Bumadapa.
2: "We might not even know the damage it has caused us in terms of health. We don't have farmland. We are surrounded by a river. Our people's means of livelihood is gone."
0: I'm back in Lagos, Nigeria's commercial hub. For decades, oil has driven this country's economy, bringing in billions for both Nigeria and the international companies operating here. Shell has repeatedly said pollution in the Niger Delta is largely driven by oil theft, a major issue in the region, with experts once estimating around 100,000 barrels a day were being stolen. The company is defending its position. But for the people I met, the impact of spills is visible in their daily lives, in the water, the land, and their livelihoods. Now, they're hoping this case brings answers and accountability.
3: Simi Jolaosa reporting from Nigeria. Now, the frozen body of a man who lived more than 5,000 years ago continues to throw up some surprising scientific revelations, even though it's more than three decades since he was found. Ötzi, as he's known, was discovered in the Alps, and his mummified body has been kept frozen in a museum in Italy ever since. Well, now researchers say they've uncovered details of the ancient bugs, both on his body and inside it, the microbes or bacteria in his gut. Mohamed Sahan is a microbiologist specialising in ancient DNA at Italy's Institute for Mummy Studies. He led the new research.
4: "We discovered two groups of microbes. One group is the living microbes that are xerophilic yeasts, which means that they can survive at very low temperatures. And those microbes are still living and they can survive and they can even proliferate at the current conservation conditions of -6. The other group of microbes are mainly detected by DNA. So we are not sure whether they are still living or not. But from the DNA, we can see that some of them have ancient DNA damages, which is a sign of ancient DNA. So it's a sign of being ancient. So it means that they died already a long time ago. But the focus of the study was more this yeast, because this was a big surprise to us to find still some living yeast inside the mummy and inside the intestines."
3: How did it survive? And as you say, it looks like it may have even been able to continue growing during all this time and at those very low temperatures.
4: "The particular thing about those yeasts is that they have the genes that enable them to grow and to proliferate at this very low temperatures compared to other microbes. So they have some anti-freezing proteins, for example, which can protect them from the external ice layer. So they can find some small micro niches for themselves to replicate. This is one possibility. The other possibility that they have the genes that allow them to sporulate. So they can form some spores, so they can protect the genetic material over time until they find the favorable conditions to grow again."
3: And are these yeasts, are they yeasts that are not found in people's guts now?
4: Yes, they are not. They are very specific to the very cold environments like Antarctica, for example, or high altitude in Tibet or the top of the Alps. So most likely,

0: entered the mummy after the death of Ötzi.
1: Am I right in thinking that you used one of the yeast to make some bread?
0: Yeah, this was another species of yeast that we isolated from the stomach of the mummy. So we took a sample from inside the stomach and we tried to isolate whatever is in there. And we found only one species of yeast and we decided to use this yeast to make bread. It took us like 3 months to have a good sourdough because the yeast was not adapted to the flour condition. But we prepared the sourdough very successfully after 3 months in the fridge.
1: How did it taste?
0: Yeah, I would blame myself here because I was not the best baker. But it is good. So I tested it, another colleague also tested it, and it was like a normal bread. So it has a little bit of a flavor, like a sweety flavor. I would like to try it again.
1: I mean, it is extraordinary, isn't it? There's something thousands of years old, A, that it's still alive, and B, that you can, you know, turn it into something edible.
0: Yeah, exactly. So I hope Ötzi can serve us even more beyond the historical facts and the historical information he's providing us now. Yeah, for me as a microbiologist, this is really amazing.
1: And that was Mohamed Sarhan. You're listening to NewsHour. Do stay with us. Lots more coming up. Welcome back to NewsHour. As efforts continue to try to contain the Ebola outbreak in Central Africa, the US Secretary of State Marco Rubio has told Congress that the Trump administration will re-engage with the Global Vaccine Alliance, having previously blocked hundreds of millions of dollars in funding. John Kenga Song was the founding head of the Africa Center for Diseases Control and Prevention, or Africa CDC, and he welcomed the move.
2: It's a wise decision. We all know that vaccines inequity anywhere in the world creates a reservoir of disease that threatens everyone everywhere in the world.
1: Meanwhile, the US is pressing ahead with plans to build an Ebola isolation unit inside an airbase at Nanyuki in Kenya. The idea is that Americans infected with Ebola in the Democratic Republic of the Congo will be quarantined and treated there once it's finished. However, the plan is facing heavy criticism from Kenyans. A protest outside the base turned violent and a court has ordered a temporary halt to construction. From Nanyuki, Thomas Mukwana sent us this report.
3: So we're on the rough road to the Laikipia Air Base here in Nanyuki. Most roads in the town have remains of tires that were laid in the protests.
4: Kenyans here in Nanyuki took to the streets in opposition to the planned construction of an American Ebola isolation unit in the Laikipia Air Base. The plan is for a center with 50 beds to be staffed with American specialists. It's part of America's strategy to keep the deadly virus from its borders. Hundreds lit fires and clashed with police in this town. And today, police are deployed in droves to stop any possible demonstrations. Two men are confirmed to have been shot dead during Monday's protests. Joyce Wangari is the mother of Charles Mwangi. She says he was shot shortly after leaving the house.
5: Charles wasn't protesting, but they still shot him as he was walking along. He wasn't even throwing stones at them.
4: The police have said they're not aware of any fatalities in Nanyuki, and the BBC has been unable to verify the circumstances of either death. It's been calmer since Monday, but residents remain angry about the plan.
6: We don't want it here. We want to help, but we don't want Ebola here.
4: This is Solomon Madenge. He is a longtime resident of Nanyuki. He tells me he's worried.
6: I would say maybe the government should just consider not bringing the disease in town, yeah?
4: Last week, a judge temporarily halted the construction of the unit and a hearing was scheduled today. It has yet to reach court, so the US's workers aren't able to start building yet. In the meantime, Kenya's president has defended the plan. He says it's part of a long-standing partnership with America.
7: I give the okay because it was an agreement and a partnership with friends who have worked with Kenya for 30, 40 years.
4: Here in Nanyuki, Charles's death has deepened even further opposition against the plan. Whether and when construction of this controversial unit begins is unclear. What is clear, despite the anger, Kenya appears to be pushing on with the plan.
1: That was Thomas Mukwana reporting there from Kenya. This is the BBC World Service in London. You're listening to NewsHour, and I'm James Menendez. The ceasefire between the United States and Iran is looking increasingly shaky today, even as both sides try to negotiate an extension. An Iranian missile and drone attack on the international airport in Kuwait has killed one person and injured many more, according to the government there. There was also a similar attack launched against Bahrain. Both countries play host to American military bases, and Iran says the attacks were in retaliation for US strikes on Iranian military facilities in the Strait of Hormuz, which remains largely closed to shipping. Well, let's speak now to Bader Al-Saif, Assistant Professor of History at Kuwait University and an Associate Fellow at the Foreign Affairs think tank Chatham House. Very good to have you with us on NewsHour today. Are you able just to outline the extent of the damage at the airport?
8: James, this was a tough night for us in Kuwait. It was a very heavy attack, close to 13 ballistic missiles, 17 drones, and one of the highest number of injuries since the war actually started, over 60, with several and major surgeries, one dead. And the noises are loud. The airport was severely damaged, but our resolve is strong in Kuwait. Flights are already resuming and people are getting on with their business. Work moved on as usual. It's final exam season for many students, and that continued as well inside, on site. They didn't go offline. So it's life is moving. We're holding together. And we just hope that this does not become a new norm in the region.
1: You said flights were resuming. I mean, my information had been that they were suspended and that the terminal had been pretty badly damaged. But you say that they're managing to get those planes off the ground, are they?
8: They are. We have a few other terminals that are active and they've rerouted them to those other terminals. And I think this is important, James, because we need to show that we are determined to move on with normalcy, regardless of all the attacks that happen. And we've been held hostage to this U.S.-Iran conflict that we have no say or participation in, whether it's Kuwait or the neighboring countries. None of those attacks that the U.S. conducted in the last week, three of which we've been responded by attacks from Iran, none of them came from Kuwait. So to hold us hostage because of a U.S.-based presence doesn't mean, you know, they should be responding in that manner. But it's unfortunate that Iran has chosen that route.
1: Yeah, well, clearly Iran sees it differently, doesn't it? It sees the fact that you do have this military base as reason to target you.
8: Well, look, Iran has its sovereign right to maintain relationships with whichever countries it wants. And it does have various military connections with the Russians and the Chinese. And no one holds them responsible for that or attacks them because of that. And so we are a sovereign country. And we also hold our own decisions on who we hold defense partnerships with. What's key, James, is that we're not holding any offensive action from our airspaces, and that has been communicated quite clearly to the Iranians and to the Americans at the beginning of the conflict.
1: How is this playing into the public mood? I mean, you talk about resolve, but people must be scared.
8: I mean, look, it's not the first incident that we've had in this war. And this is a long series of events that Kuwait has sustained over its modern history. As you know, we've been occupied by Iraq. We've sustained similar attacks from Iran in the 1980s during the Iran-Iraq War. So it's something that we've been habituated to, unfortunately. And it's something that we shouldn't be. We should be, you know, we're normal people. We seek a normal life like anyone else in the region and beyond. And that's what we need to aspire to. And that's why this endless cycle of violence needs to end. And the Iranians and others involved in this war need to cater to their own people and their interests.
1: So presumably people, I talked about it, a shaky ceasefire. People would presumably like that to be renewed as soon as possible.
8: Well, look, the ceasefire, ever since it started in early April, has been shaky. We received attacks from Iraqi militias the next day, and that's been the case. But I think both sides, despite these tit-for-tat attacks, have an interest in resolving this, or at least taking it into an extension and seeing how we can then move on to the other files that need to be resolved. And it shouldn't stop, James, at the nuclear program. That's what everyone is fixated on. We should look at the missiles program. We should look at Iran's proxy activity. And we should look in a much bigger fashion on our regional security. How are we to coexist and work with Iran as Gulf states? I think this is a much needed conversation between the two sides of the Gulf.
1: Thank you very much indeed. Bada Al-Saif joining us live there from Kuwait. Now, here in the UK, there's been a public outcry over the tragic case of Henry Novak, a white student who was murdered last year in the city of Southampton. His killer, a Sikh man, was sentenced to life in prison on Monday. After stabbing Henry, he called the police saying he had been the victim of a racist attack. And when officers arrived at the scene, they failed to notice that Henry was gravely injured. On Monday, they released some distressing body cam footage with Henry pleading for an ambulance and trying to tell them he had been stabbed.
9: What's happened to you, right? You've been stabbed. Whereabouts? I don't think you have, mate.
1: You can hear the police officer telling Henry Novak he didn't think he had been stabbed. And then you can hear the click of the handcuffs being tightened at the end as police arrest him. Well, shortly before he died, police read Henry Novak his rights. And it's clear from the footage that Henry told police seven times that he could not breathe. Well, it's all now become a huge political story too, following a large protest in Southampton last night that turned violent. Let's speak to the BBC's Rob Watson. And Rob, this has all been triggered by comments by the leader of the right-wing populist Reform Party, Nigel Farage. What did he say about this?
10: So essentially, he said that this showed that there was two-tier policing in Britain and that there was going to be more anger, more protests like we'd seen in Southampton where the original murder happened if the government didn't do anything about it. And what he had called for people who had seen this video, and millions of people have, as you know, James, and people just got a bit of a flavour up there, he called for them to experience pure cold rage.
1: How has the government responded to that?
10: Well, the government, the governing Labour Party and the other what you might call mainstream traditional parties, the Conservatives and Liberal Democrats, have all said, look, this is not a time for exacerbating societal tensions and divisions. That absolutely there is a case for looking at maybe whether in Britain, after decades of being accused of being institutionally racist, that perhaps the priests have now, if you like, overcompensated and overreacted and are more worried about being accused of being racist than they are about anything else. But they're very much accusing the other parties, Mr. Nigel Farage, of essentially trying to exploit what is an extraordinary story. I mean, I can't emphasise, James, how many millions of people have seen this and the reactions they've had, you know, ranging from anger, sadness, horror, you know, all of those things.
1: Yeah. I suppose the context, you know, we should underline, I mean, historically, the vast majority of cases of police racism in the UK have involved black or Asian people as the victims, haven't they?
10: Yes, they absolutely have. And the BBC has reported on many of these cases over the years and decades. And the police have responded to that. But of course, one of the criticisms that's now come into focus since the body cam footage is again, whether the police have somehow overcompensated. And for example, politicians and others have been looking at a sort of a statement, if you like, I don't know how you'd call it, a mission statement from the police a couple of years ago, saying that perhaps they shouldn't be colourblind, that they did need to perhaps treat different communities differently, recognising what ethnic minorities had experienced. And I think politicians are now leaning heavily back on the police, saying you really need to re-examine that.
1: And very briefly, though, the police themselves, are they going to be investigating what happened in this particular case, the way those officers responded?
10: Yes, absolutely. And the government say that whatever that review comes up with, they will act.
1: Rob, thank you very much indeed. Our UK political correspondent, Rob Watson, there. Let's head to the South Pacific now and the battle for influence there between China and Australia. 4 years ago, the Solomon Islands looked like they were moving much further into Beijing's orbit with the signing of a secretive security pact. Now, though, that all seems to have changed with the arrival of a different government in the Solomons. Well, today, the country's new Prime Minister, Matthew Whale, flew to Canberra to meet his Australian counterpart and begin the process of negotiating a new treaty between them. So where does that leave China? I've been talking to James Batley, Australia's former High Commissioner to the Solomon Islands, now at the Australian National University. He's been telling me first about China's influence up until now in the Solomon Islands.
11: China's had rotating teams of police trainers in Solomons for some time now, at least the past few years. This is not particularly large teams, but I think a dozen or a couple of dozen Chinese trainers. They have been engaged in providing equipment to the Royal Solomon Islands Police as well. They're doing community outreach. So a range of activity that I think has given rise to anxiety on the Australian side.
1: And why is that, though? Why is it a problem for Australia?
11: I think Australia's concern that it undermines Australia's perceived role as the primary partner of Solomon Islands in the area of security. I think there's also a concern that China is bringing a very different policing model to Solomon Islands, and one that's not consistent with the common British heritage that Australia and Solomon Islands both share, having been part of the British Empire at some point.
1: Locking Australia in, I mean, does that mean shutting China out completely from the Solomon Islands? Do you think that'll be a condition of the new treaty?
11: No, look, I think Australia accepts that China is a significant development partner for Solomon Islands, and there is an important trading relationship. Solomon Islands exports a lot of tropical logs to China, but I do think Australia's concern is particularly in the security area.
1: Yeah, I mean, one can imagine quite a tricky situation for the new government in Solomon Islands. I mean, China may turn around and say, look, we're not going to dismantle the sort of policing infrastructure that we've put in place, or at least if we do, then you're not going to get the economic benefits of the relationship. I mean, that seems like quite a likely scenario, doesn't it?
11: Yes, I'm sure that China will be advocating strongly for its interests. But certainly the new government and the new Prime Minister of Solomon Islands have sent a very strong signal, I think, clearing out some of the senior levels of the civil service in Honiara. Some personnel who've been shifted out have been perceived to be strongly pro-China. The new Prime Minister is certainly sending a shot across the China's bows.
1: Yeah, and then this slightly bizarre situation that he said he hadn't had a chance to look at the security treaty with China, basically, before he came into office. I mean, that seems kind of extraordinary, right?
11: Hitherto, it's still a secret agreement. Certainly in the past, he said he thinks it should be released publicly. That clearly is on his mind.
1: And that was Australia's former High Commissioner to the Solomon Islands, James Batley, speaking to me from Canberra. You're listening to NewsHour from the BBC World Service. Do stay with us in a moment. We'll be hearing from that leading opposition activist about calls for a timetable towards elections in the country. That's coming up in just a couple of minutes. This is James Menendez with NewsHour. Let's turn to what's happening in Venezuela now, because nearly 5 months after the US captured the former president Nicolas Maduro, there are signs that the country's political opposition is growing in confidence. More anti-government protests are planned for this week, calling for better rights for workers, the release of hundreds of political prisoners still languishing in jail, and for a timeline for elections to replace the interim government led by Delcy Rodriguez, who was Maduro's former deputy. Well, Jesus Armas is a prominent opposition activist. He was held in a notorious prison in the capital, Caracas, for more than a year before being released earlier this year. He's currently in Norway. And when I spoke to him shortly before we came on the air, I asked him what was behind the protest due later today.
12: There are still more than 600 political prisoners in Venezuela, and some of them are women. So we are trying to support these families. Our aim is to is the release of all political prisoners in Venezuela. And we will have a protest of the unions in Caracas. They want to ask to the U.S. Embassy and to the world for the support for a free and fair presidential elections in Venezuela. They are also fighting for better salaries in Venezuela, better minimum wage.
1: On the issue of political prisoners, why is it taking so long to release all those being held in prison? Because didn't the government promise to release them all, well, the new interim government, when it came to power in January?
12: It takes so long because Delcy Rodriguez is afraid to release some of these political prisoners, because some of them are members of the army, of the security forces, like police members. She wants to stay in control. She wants to send a message to the army and to all the police corps all around the country that she is in charge. And if they support change of the regime in Venezuela, if they support the democratic opposition, they will pay with prison, they will be tortured as they have been in the past. She is using some of these political prisoners for negotiation. So for her, some of these political prisoners are not persons. They are just something to exchange.
1: I mean, you did get released. Do you now feel able, I know you're not in Venezuela at the moment, but you are normally, do you feel able to express your views freely now?
12: Yes, actually, I think that Delcy Rodríguez, and especially Diosdado Cabello, who has been in charge of the repression in the last few years, are kind of afraid of the U.S., but there's always a risk. They want to keep power. They don't want a transition to democracy. If they feel really at risk, they will do whatever they can do to stay in power.
1: Given that you are able to express yourself freely, I mean, what is your opinion on when elections should be held? I mean, when would you like to see those happen?
12: As soon as possible. Then there are some technical issues that we need to solve, like to have a new electoral authority that really represents the interests of all Venezuelans, new machines. It's going to take a few months, but I think that it could be realized on at the end of this year. That's what I want.
1: Yeah, that's what you want. Do you think the interim president, Delcy Rodríguez, do you think she wants that too, or is she going to try and delay for as long as possible?
12: Her plan is to delay the elections, even to don't have an election. You know, she wants to stay in power, and she knows it's impossible for her to win an election. She is rejected by almost all Venezuelans.
1: I think you're with the opposition leader, Maria Corina Machado, at the moment in Norway. Do you think she's going to be able to return to Venezuela soon?
12: She will return to Venezuela in the next 2 months, I think. Maybe a little more, maybe a little less.
1: I mean, what conditions are there for her return? I mean, does it depend on having a timeline for elections? I mean, is that what she's thinking about?
12: No, I think it depends on her. She still needs to do some things outside of the U.S. She still needs to send some message to the diaspora.
1: Do you think the Trump administration wants her to return, or would they rather she stayed away?
12: I think that the Trump administration is working with her. The White House is working with her, especially the State Department. The White House is our main ally, and we need to work as a team. So they want her return in the next few weeks.
1: Yeah, it's interesting you describe the White House as an ally. I mean, because President Trump was pretty dismissive of her, wasn't he, earlier in the year, effectively sort of saying, look, she was, you know, it wasn't the right time when she was out of the picture.
12: I think that the White House needed to do some steps before show the support for her. I know that for the Americans, the priority is the security of the hemisphere to achieve some business opportunity in Venezuela. So the only way to really achieve a safer hemisphere and to have property rights that guarantee the investment in Venezuela is to have Maria Corina and the democratic opposition in power. So that's why I think that right now the interests of the United States are in the same page as the interests of Venezuelans.
1: And Jesus, can I ask you how you're doing now? I mean, it's been a few months since you were released. Is life for you starting to return to normal? Is that possible?
12: It's not possible because I'm still afraid to be in jail again. Maybe I could be in prison in the next few months, maybe not. It's not easy to know because in Venezuela we have a lot of uncertainty. The thing is that at least to be reunited with my family, with my partner, it feels amazing.
1: Yeah, and you have managed to

0: There were some people killed. There were a lot of persecution to all political leaders, but also to regular citizens. So we are starting to feel safe again, but it's a process. It's a process.
1: And that was the Venezuelan opposition activist Jesús Armas speaking to me from Oslo in Norway before he returns to Venezuela. And that is just about it for this edition of NewsHour from me and the rest of the team. Thanks so much for listening. I will be back at the same time tomorrow. Until then, bye-bye.

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1: It's your boy, Super PV Entertainer. 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

0: Let's say it's come go with me. 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
0: We good? We good?
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0: Michael.
3: 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Get the cops in here. That's all we need.
0: This should be played. Should be played as loud as possible.
4: You hear me?
5: Turn it up.
0: DJ R.I.G. Is going in.
4: I'm getting excited just hearing about it.
0: In a world where DJs reign supreme, one man stands above them all.
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0: It's DJ R.I.G. R.I.G. The DJ and the DJs want to be.
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0: 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The Beatmaker Supreme. DJ R.I.G.

0: right. Good afternoon. Good afternoon to you. Welcome to Live After Five, live in your ear. Brought to you by Digicel. 13 minutes after the hour five at the moment. All right, Junior Company, I'm here to take you home. You know the deal, 10 and 2 or 3 and 9, eyes on the road, cell phones down. And turn your radio up. Got some brand new music to play. Some bit music, yeah? Some of that crop over vibe. And of course, going to be in Salt Key. At the end of the week at the My Island Home Festival. My brother Tonash. Make sure I meet you there. What do you mean? Yeah, the Salky people. What's happening? What's up, Killian? The real Salky people. Yeah, yeah, yeah. Yeah. We can be there. And I'm going to be there. With the Honorable Sharon Simons, all right? It's another Live After Five brought to you by Digicel, as I said before. Let's get this music started. Worldwide Wednesday, we take you all over the globe. So let's take that flight.
1: Ladies and gentlemen, this is the captain speaking. Just about ready to depart. We should be away on schedule in the next couple of minutes or so. Flight time will be 40 minutes. We'll eventually reach a cruising altitude of 35,000 feet. We'll do our best to give you a smooth flight. Over turbulence is always a possibility for that reason.

religion. I mean, like, if the rest of the square, you are really and truly is just like, use the type of woman that, like, alright then. Use the type of woman that will make a man or break a man or make a man go and get some money that he never had. Right, make a man. Oi, Harbijan. I mean, like, if the rest of the square, you are really and truly is just like, use the type of woman that, like, alright then. 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
1: 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A left, right, shake it, I'm bubble. 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
1: The Mortgage Corporation bill has passed in Parliament. Cayman Islands implements fuel duty waiver. Two scientists charged with bringing Mpox into the United States. We'll take a look at sports and the weather forecast, those stories and more on the Nation Station.

0: listeners, it's already the middle of the work week. It's Wednesday, June 3rd, 2026. You've tuned in to RTC 89.1 FM. Thanks for joining me. I'm Zoya Fassler. A notice to the general public, the Turks and Caicos Islands Financial Services Commission is inviting members of the public, industry stakeholders, and interested parties to submit their views on the proposed Virtual Assets Business Bill 2026. The bill would establish licensing, supervisory, prudential, and enforcement arrangements for virtual asset service providers, stablecoin issuers, and virtual asset activities to enhance consumer protection, financial stability, and compliance with international standards. Consultation documents and the draft bill are available at www.tcifsc.tc/consultation. Written submissions must be received by the 8th of June and may be sent via email to consultation@tcifsc.tc, with subject line being Public Response Virtual Assets Bill, or you may hand deliver them to TCIFSC offices in both Providenciales and Grand Turk in a sealed envelope marked Public Written Response Virtual Assets Bill. The Commission may publish or summarize responses and may reference contributors' names or affiliations unless anonymity is requested in writing. For inquiries, you can email consultation@tcifsc.tc. Now, the 2026 Mortgage Corporation Bill has been passed in the Turks and Caicos Islands House of Parliament. Ardine Denny has more.
1: Owning a home could become more attainable for many Turks and Caicos Islanders following the passage of the Mortgage Corporation Bill 2026. The legislation establishes a new statutory body focused on mortgage financing and affordable housing. During the debate, members of Parliament weighed in on the bill's potential impact.
2: Mr. Speaker, the realities in the Turks and Caicos Islands are well known. Construction costs have increased significantly, driven by imported materials and global supply chain pressures. Property values continue to rise, particularly in high demand areas. Access to mortgage financing remains limited for many Turks and Caicos Islanders, and lending conditions often exclude individuals who, in every practical sense, are capable of owning a home. This is the gap we must close.
3: Mr. Speaker, I rise to support this Mortgage Corporation Bill 2026, and I speak to the clear need for this legislation and the benefits it will bring to the people of these islands. Mr. Speaker, at its core, this bill addresses one of the most pressing socioeconomic challenges facing our country today: access to affordable housing, mortgage financing for Turks and Caicos Islanders. Mr. Speaker, this policy's rationale is clear. Many Turks and Caicos Islanders face structural barriers when attempting to secure mortgages financing through the traditional banking system. Now, Mr. Speaker, as one who would have previously worked in that financial system, I understand the challenges. And it's not as easy as persons may think. As the Minister for Home Affairs would have alluded to, for a lot of Turks and Caicos Islanders, and especially young professionals, it's very taxing to come up with those deposits, to meet the criteria, and to be even approved. And once you would have gotten over that hurdle, the other mitigating factors that are also involved. Mr. Speaker, this Mortgage Corporation Bill therefore proposes the creation of a public purpose mortgage corporation that will bridge the gap. As stated previously, Mr. Speaker, this institution is not intended to replace the private lenders or operate as a commercial bank. Rather, it is designed to complement the financial system, focusing on specifically and expanding access to mortgage financing in the Turks and Caicos Islands. And Mr. Speaker, I just want to go back to a recent headline when it came to the sale of CIBC. It's based on mortgage corporation even more so important in the trying times that we will find ourselves in, because at this current moment, we are very much so uncertain as to the changes CIBC will experience, also making it even more so harder for persons to access home ownership opportunities.
4: To show, Mr. Speaker, how serious this government is, we have already, as many persons have alluded to time after time in this House, set aside $20 million as the starting capital for this corporation. That is real money already placed in the National Wealth Fund, ready to be used to help our people. This is not talk. This indeed is action. This is action to the cries of people when we knocked on their doors in communities. These are cries of our young people returning home from school. Mr. Speaker, this is indeed action. And of course, I do remember when the Member of Parliament for the Bight spoke. He spoke with the impression that as a government, we have not set aside any property. But Mr. Speaker, I'm quite sure that he is aware, if he had attended the many town hall meetings, that we have already secured over 40 acres of property just thus far in response to the shortage of homes.
5: Mr. Speaker, housing is more than just bricks and mortar. Housing provides stability, security, dignity, and hope. A home is where families are nurtured, children are raised, and communities are strengthened. This bill, Mr. Speaker, represents a significant step toward making that dream a reality for many of our people. I'm especially encouraged by the opportunities this legislation can create for the young single mother striving to provide a better future for her children, for the public servant who has faithfully served this country, and for the hardworking constituents throughout our districts, throughout the Turks and Caicos Islands, who simply desire a place they can proudly call their own. This bill is not merely about mortgages. It is about empowering people, building stronger communities, and investing in the future of our nation. It is a critical part of the long-term solution to our housing challenges and will have a positive impact across the length and breadth of our beautiful by nature Turks and Caicos Islands, particularly for those living outside the island of Providenciales, who often face additional barriers to development and financing.
0: Thank you so much, Denis. The Mortgage Corporation will help islanders access affordable mortgage financing to purchase, build, and improve homes. The goal is to make home ownership more accessible across the Turks and Caicos. That was your local news. Regional is up next.

Caribbean countries are now better equipped to access millions in climate grant financing to help strengthen national resilience and drive locally led responses to economic and non-economic losses and damages from climate-induced extreme and slow onset events. This follows a recent workshop co-hosted by the Caribbean Development Bank and the Fund for Responding to Loss and Damage, or the FRLD. Held in Bridgetown, Barbados, from the 12th to the 13th of May, the workshop brought together national focal points and government representatives from 15 Caribbean countries eligible to draw on the FRLD's Barbados Implementation Modalities, which is a pilot phase $250 million grant facility with a submission deadline of the 15th of June, 2026. Daniel Best, president of the Caribbean Development Bank, highlighted the importance of the training for regional resilience, explaining that the damages and losses from major hurricanes Maria, Irma, Dorian, Beryl, and Melissa have caused severe development setbacks, with impacts in many cases that amount to several times the GDP of the countries affected. However, the real lesson extends beyond the disaster itself. Our response must evolve into bankable and scalable investment pipelines that reduce future losses. With the Caribbean facing an estimated $14 billion annually in climate-related financing needs, the workshop delivered practical, hands-on guidance to help the region prepare high-quality funding requests ahead of the deadline. Participating countries included Antigua and Barbuda, the Bahamas, Barbados, Belize, Dominica, Grenada, Guyana, Haiti, Jamaica, St. Lucia, St. Kitts and Nevis, St. Vincent and the Grenadines, Suriname, as well as the Dominican Republic and Cuba. By building the capacity of borrowing member countries to access and deploy dedicated loss and damage funding, Caribbean Development Bank is translating its regional resilience agenda into practical support for the communities that need it most. Eligible countries are encouraged to engage CDB and relevant national focal points to refine priority loss and damage interventions and submit high-quality funding requests under the FRLD's Barbados Implementation Modalities by the 15th of June, 2026. And the Cayman Islands government's fuel duty waiver officially took effect on the 1st of June, following a decision announced on the 13th of May to eliminate import duties on all gasoline and diesel as part of broader efforts to ease the cost of living burden on Caymanian families. Under the fuel relief program, all gasoline and diesel imports will be exempt from import duty through September 30th, 2026. The temporary measure is intended to help offset anticipated increases in global fuel prices driven by ongoing geopolitical tensions in the Middle East. Currently, gasoline imports are subject to an import duty of 75 cents per imperial gallon, while diesel sold at service stations is taxed at 85 cents per imperial gallon. Diesel imported for electricity generation carries a lower duty rate of 25 cents per imperial gallon. Finance and Economic Development Minister Rolston Anglin said that although the government cannot control international fuel prices, it has implemented every available measure to reduce costs for consumers at the pump. The fuel relief program is one component of the government's broader three-phase energy relief and resilience plan. Other initiatives include temporary electricity fuel charge relief for residential customers, the planned return of the CHEER energy efficiency program, and long-term efforts to accelerate the development of utility-scale renewable energy projects. That was Regional News. World News is up next.

scientists at a U.S. government laboratory have been charged with smuggling vials of deactivated Mpox virus into the United States from Africa and allegedly making false statements to investigators, federal authorities announced Tuesday. The charges were filed in federal court in Detroit against Vincent Munster, chief of the virus ecology section at Rocky Mountain Laboratories in Hamilton, Montana, and his colleague, Claude Quay. According to a criminal complaint, the two men were stopped at Detroit Metropolitan Airport in January after returning from a 9-day trip to the Republic of Congo via Paris. Congo has experienced a significant Mpox outbreak that has been linked to more than 2,000 deaths, although officials declared the 2-year outbreak over in April. Investigators allege that Munster strongly denied carrying any biological materials or samples into the country. However, subsequent testing reportedly found that the pair had vials containing deactivated Mpox virus that had not been declared to customs and for which they lacked the required authorization. The court filing does not explain why the scientists allegedly brought the samples into the United States. However, both men are virologists with extensive experience researching Mpox. Mpox, formerly known as monkeypox, was first identified in 1958 during outbreaks of a pox-like disease in monkeys. Historically, most human infections occurred in Central and West Africa through close contact with infected animals. In 2022, scientists confirmed for the first time that the virus could spread through sexual contact, leading to outbreaks in more than 70 countries where Mpox had not previously been reported. And a tropical storm dumped heavy rains and raised flood risks around east central Japan as it moved into the heavily populated Tokyo region on Wednesday. Heavy rain paralyzed street traffic in the city, hundreds of flights were canceled, and train services were suspended or delayed. More than 5,000 homes lost power, according to Tokyo Electric Power Company Holdings, which serves the capital region. In downtown Tokyo, residents were advised to take shelter. Television footage showed the swollen, muddy water on the verge of overflowing. Tropical storm Jangmi was east of Shima City and moving northeast around mid-morning while packing maximum sustained winds of 55 miles per hour, the Japan Meteorological Agency said. The agency issued the highest level flood warning in a number of areas in central and eastern Japan, urging people living along rivers and in vulnerable areas to move to higher ground for safety. The storm dumped 20 inches of rain in the past 24 hours in the Owasi area in central Japan. Up to 8 inches was expected through Thursday morning in some areas, including Tokyo. Tropical storm Jangmi made landfall in Wakayama Prefecture at typhoon strength with 78 miles per hour winds before moving inland and weakening significantly. It was forecast to maintain tropical storm strength for much of the day. The typhoon earlier hit the southern island of Okinawa and left 15 people with slight injuries. That was World News Sports is up next.

0: legend Serena Williams is set to make her long-awaited return to competitive action next week, with organizers confirming that she will compete in the doubles event at the HSBC Championships at Queen's Club in London. Williams, now 44 years old, has not played a professional match since 2022 and has remained away from the sport for nearly 4 years. Although she never formally announced her retirement, the 23-time Grand Slam singles champion stepped away from competition after the U.S. Open, describing her decision at the time as evolving away from tennis. Speaking ahead of her comeback, Williams expressed her excitement about returning to a venue that she believes is the ideal setting for a new chapter in her career. Williams said in a statement released by the Lawn Tennis Association, quote, Queen's Club feels like the perfect place to begin this next chapter. Grass has given me some of the most meaningful moments of my career, and I'm excited to be back competing on one of the sport's most iconic stages, end quote. Williams' last appearance came at the 2022 U.S. Open, where she was defeated by Australian player Alia Tomljanovic in the third round. The HSBC Championships begin on June 6th with women's qualifying matches, while the main draw starts on June 8th. Williams will compete in the doubles tournament, marking her first competitive appearance since leaving the tour. The grass court event serves as a key warm-up for Wimbledon Championships, where Williams enjoyed some of the greatest successes of her career. She captured 7 singles titles, 6 doubles crowns, and 1 mixed doubles title at the All England Club. It remains unclear whether Williams plans to compete at Wimbledon later this year, but her return at Queen's Club has already generated significant excitement among tennis fans. We'll turn over to our Ashley Brooks for the latest in sports.
1: What's up, Turks and Caicos? That's right, it's Ashley Brooks. Starting off with some local news, the TCIFA hosts CONCACAF Venue and Match Coordinators Workshop on May 30th through the 31st. The Turks and Caicos Islands Football Association hosted the CONCACAF Match Commissioners course at the TCIFA National Academy in Providence Islands on May 30th through the 31st. This was led by Shakita Parson and Patrick Beckles. The program brought together participants committed to strengthening match organization and governance standards at the TCIFA. This two-day course focus on the critical role of the match commissioner and venue coordinator in ensuring fair play, compliance, and smooth operations during competitions. Sessions included case studies and best practices designed to elevate officiating and match management across the local football landscape. Participants were further able to develop a clear understanding of the roles and responsibilities of match commissioners and venue coordinators by coordinating practical match preparations for the Provo Premier League match that took place on May 30th. These preparations included a stadium walkthrough, locker room checks, equipment checks, match sheet preparations, and reporting. These officials are integral to the organization and experience of football throughout the Turks and Caicos Islands. Together, match commissioners and venue coordinators protect the integrity of the competition, promote player and spectator safety, ensure compliance with regulations, reduce the likelihood of disruptions, and help create a positive experience for everyone involved. Through this initiative, CONCACAF and TCIFA continues its mission to build capacity, enhance professionalism, and support the growth of football in the Turks and Caicos Islands. Next up in local sports news, match day is coming. The Turks and Caicos rugby team is back on home soil as we take on the Bahamas this Saturday at the Meridian Field. This is more than just a game. It is a chance to represent the islands and create an atmosphere the team will never forget. The squad has been putting in the work, and now they will need the whole community behind them. So this match will take place this Saturday, June 6th, kicking off at 6 p.m. at the Meridian Field in Providence Islands. There's going to be a barbecue, cold drinks, and an after party going on late after the match. So bring your flags, bring your friends, and make some noise for TCI Rugby. Let's pack the sidelines and show the Bahamas what home support looks like. And we also want to give a big shout out to all the sponsors for their continuing support for rugby in the Turks and Caicos Islands and helping the sport grow. So again, that's this Saturday at 6 p.m. The TCI rugby team will be taking on the rugby team out of the Bahamas. So it's at the Meridian Field, and kickoff is going to be at 6 p.m. So for all my new rugby fans out there, or if you want to, you know, just check out the sport and see if you like it, you know, if you can be a fan or whatnot, definitely go out and support them. Again, it's this Saturday at 6 p.m. at the Meridian Field in Providenciales.
0: Thank you so much, Ashley. That was Sports. Let's take a look at the weather. We'll turn over to the TCI National Weather Service for a look at your three-day forecast.
2: For the general situation, Saharan dust over the Turks and Caicos Islands will contribute to hazy skies while reducing chances of shower activity across the islands today. For the special warnings, a Saharan dust advisory is now in effect for the Turks and Caicos Islands. The air quality index will be moderate to unhealthy for sensitive groups, and visibility may be significantly reduced in some areas. People with respiratory and heart disease, the elderly, and children should limit prolonged exposure by remaining indoors and wearing masks during this event. The weather for all areas: partly sunny and hazy today, then mostly fair tonight. The winds will be east to southeast at 10 to 15 knots, and the seas will be slight to moderate with wave heights of 2 to 4 feet near shore, building up to 5 feet offshore. The daytime high temperature is 91 degrees Fahrenheit with a heat index of 102 degrees Fahrenheit. The overnight low temperature is 79 degrees Fahrenheit. Sunset is at 7:28 p.m. The next low tide is at 5:06 p.m. And the next high tide is at 11:43 p.m. For the extended forecast, Saharan dust levels are expected to clear by Thursday morning as a frontal boundary slowly approaches the Turks and Caicos Islands, bringing increased moisture to the forecast area. The front is expected to linger near the islands through Friday, increasing the chances of isolated shower activity. The forecast for Thursday: partly cloudy and slightly hazy with a high near 90 degrees. Thursday night: partly cloudy with a low around 81 degrees. The winds will be southeasterly at 10 to 15 knots, becoming east to southeast in the afternoon. The seas will be slight to moderate with wave heights of 2 to 4 feet near shore, building up to 5 to 6 feet offshore. Sunrise will be at 6:05 a.m. and sunset will be at 7:29 p.m. The forecast for Friday: a low chance of isolated showers, partly cloudy with a high near 90 degrees. Friday night: a low chance of isolated showers, partly cloudy with a low around 81 degrees. Winds will be east to southeast at 10 to 20 knots, and the seas will be slight to moderate with wave heights of 2 to 4 feet near shore, building up to 5 to 6 feet offshore. Sunrise will be at 6:05 a.m. and sunset will be at 7:29 p.m. For the tropical weather outlook: tropical cyclone activity is not expected during the next 7 days. And that is the three-day public weather forecast issued on Wednesday, June 3rd, 2026 by the Turks and Caicos Islands National Weather Service.
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3: Salky, I'd go. 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That's June 5th to 7th, 2026. I could be performing all the big tunes, so make sure I come out, make sure I bring a friend, and that's vibe.
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0: evening, Turks and Caicos. Welcome again to the number one show, sports show in the nation, Sports Watch. My name is Godfrey Dean. I'm the co-host over here in Providenciales in Studio 2. And over there in Grand Turk, we have our host, Kelsey Brooks. I think he's experiencing a little bit of mic problem at the moment, but he is over there in Studio A. And I want to say to you folks, thank you for listening to us every week. It's a pleasure to hear you folks on the street saying thank you for a wonderful show. And knowing that you are some of our number one fans out there. So I want to thank each and every one of you from the island of Sault Ste., Grand Turk, South Caicos, North and Middle, and Providenciales. Thank you for being a patron to the to Sports Watch. Kelsey, are you your mic working? Okay, so in studio tonight, we have a few folks here. They were here last week speaking to you on their sport, and they're back here to bring you the updates on what had happened over the weekend. So without further ado, I'll let them introduce themselves.
1: Dawn Fulford, President of Turks and Caicos Volleyball Federation.
2: Sean Morrison, Instructor for Kosova, Level 2 Coach.
3: Jermaine Fulford, Director of Family Islands.
0: Good. I wasn't here last week, gentlemen, and I'm kind of always displeased when I'm not around, when you have such a good show. I heard last week that you were telling the folks of Turks and Caicos what the future of volleyball is going to be like here in Turks and Caicos Islands. And knowing that Mr. Don, the president, knowing that you ran an extra mile to went in and recruit a level two coach to show our folks in the Turks and Caicos Islands a little bit about volleyball from the coaching point of view and rules and regulations. I also understood that you have your president here as well last week, and he ran a seminar for managerial cinema, something of that nature, and I understand it was a success. Can anyone talk about that a little bit?
1: Yes. So President Mustafa Mohammed, he's the president of Kosovo, that's our region. And he was here, and we had had discussions. Turks and Caicos volleyball was present. Swimming was there, and boxing. So his speech was to have all the federations know where they are and how they're supposed to make sure that the federation work on a whole. And it was well attended, and everybody loved him. Expect him to come back again next year.
0: Yeah, I did hear that quite a few federation had a tan, and that he left some biographical stuff behind where they can follow. So most persons I know from a softball point of view, they said they thoroughly enjoyed the session and they learned a lot from it. These are sessions that should be held throughout Turks and Caicos from time to time, because you may think you know a lot about managing or organizing, but when it comes down to the sporting part of it, sometimes it'd be quite a bit different. And it's largely different. As you know, that's what I do. So it's one that encompass people. It's not a single person when carrying it out. It's just a number of persons that need to be involved, I should say. So I want to thank him for coming by and giving our folks a good an instructional point of view on how sports management works. And I want to thank the Sports Commission for hosting him and helping us with this initiative, and you yourself, Mr. President.
1: Yes, and I also want to thank the Commonwealth Games and President Godfrey Bean. He was also instrumental in having the co-chair, and from Turks and Caicos Volleyball Federation, we want to thank him so much. Thank you again, President Bean.
0: Well, thank you very much. I'd like to toot my own horn because that is something I don't do. But that is a part of my job as Commonwealth President for all organizations. And when you brought this initiative to us, we ran with it. And today you can see the success. And I want to really thank the Sports Commission because it cannot happen without money. And they help fund this largely, having listened to me and where I want to see volleyball. Volleyball is one of our sports that went into the CAC games, the last CAC game, I should say. And we just missed this one, but be sure we'll not miss the other one. This is where the coach come in. And we do need a lot of persons to get involved. It was reorganized, and I thank you very much, President, for reorganizing it and putting your executive team in place, and it's working. So Turks and Caicos, volleyball is here, and volleyball is here to stay, and we are doing something about it. Mr. Brooks?
4: Yes, I'm here. Good evening. We finally got our little kinks worked out, and yes, I'm live on RTC right now. So I just want to say to the president of the Volleyball Federation, I must say thank you for reaching out to me. I got your message, and I will be present come next week. But I'm happy that you guys are reviving volleyball because, you know, as you all know, we are a group of islands. We're a chain of islands, and, of course, we like to be on the beach. And, you know, volleyball, beach volleyball is a thing. So I'm glad that you guys haven't forgotten us, and you have revived the sport, and I'm sure you're going to get a lot of support, especially on the island of Grand Turk, and also Sauki.
0: Good. Kelsey, last weekend they have a number of things that take place when it comes to volleyball. So I'm going to ask, you have Jermaine here, you have the coach here, Sean. So can you please tell us what has taken place, and also give a little bit of emphasis on what had happened.
3: Godfrey, you missed it.
0: You're trying to make
3: Kelsey, you missed it. It was amazing.
4: I didn't miss it. I caught a little bit
3: online. I pulled up to the Gustavus at 7:45 a.m. to set up, and guess what I saw when I reached there? Just about everybody from a team there waiting from 7:45. So we got set up, we got everything going. Did our opening. We started out the match with Wesley Methodist taking on British Collegiate. Wesley is like, this is child's play. They ran through them 2-0. Then we moved on to Clement Howell and Eloise. Was a good match. I can't remember. Sean, do you remember how much sets it was? No,
2: I can't remember.
3: Anyhow, Eloise did their thing, went through. Then we had Wesley Methodist and Holy Family, another blowout for Wesley Methodist. Came down again to the Group B, Clement Howell versus T-Sips. Well, T-Sips was not in, so there wasn't that much of a match. But before I go any further, Holy Family and British Collegiate, they brought their fans. They brought their people with them. They was there cheering. We then moved on to British and Holy Family. British, Coach Courtney was like, okay, we got this, we in this one. They advanced in that set. And the last set we had Eloise taking on T-Sips. Eloise won their set. So at the end of the day, we had Eloise and their group, along with Clement Howell and their group. And out of Group A, we had Wesley Methodist and British Collegiate. So it came down to the final, where we had Wesley Methodist and British Collegiate from Group A who advanced to the finals. British Collegiate took the first set. You could have seen Mr. Murray there just about want to slam the water on them because he was so upset because Mr. Murray's like, Jermaine, I got this. This is going to be a walk in the park. But he was a little humble with it. Courtney was like, ah, man, I can show him who's man today. So as Courtney was there with the first set, Courtney was like, I told you this is a piece of cake for me. Mr. Murray said, okay, you want to play man? Let me show you something. Mr. Murray say, hey, you, sup. You know when you're playing Super Mario and they get that mushroom and level up? Mr. Murray level up on Courtney. At the end of the day, I was like, Courtney, you okay? Courtney's like, yeah, I get him next set. I was like, Courtney, the game finished. You lose. So it came down at that Wesley Methodist won the tournament again for the third time. They had the MVP female, British had the MVP male, and Methodist had the overall MVP.
0: But a question for you, Mr. Murray from Wesley Methodist, if it served me correctly, I think he started out volleyball.
3: Yes.
0: So Wesley Methodist has some sort of coaching, some level of coaching over all the schools.
1: Yeah.
3: Yes.
5: Correct.
3: However, you remember now, we had Coach Sean who was still helping out all the other schools to get up to a certain level.
0: A few weeks versus a few years.
1: Not in a few weeks, a couple of weeks.
0: I mean, the children inside Western Methodist had some experience on the other students when it comes to volleyball, because that's something that they've been doing within their school regular, whereby British Collegiate, you know, they probably just played this for a few weeks.
1: Yep.
0: And the other schools. That's what I'm talking about. But continue.
2: Yeah, what I saw over the weekend with the teams, the Wesley team had a more chemistry than the other teams because of the coach work that he did over the last few years. Everybody else was trying to catch up.
0: Yes.
2: So in terms of the skill levels, all teams are matched with the skill levels, but Wesley had a more unit. They played together throughout the whole game. Other teams are struggling to stay together, although they had good passes, good service. The Wesley teams stuck together through the whole match. Aside from that once that they lost in the finals, I think they came to the game to relax. And when the coach took that second set, he's like, yo, you need to fix it up. They blow the team out in the second set and in the third set. So the level for me is great for the future because the attributes of volleyball were there. The height, the length. And as I told you when I was here last week, When I selected my Olympic team back in 2014, my girls' team, I selected them from school volleyball. And officiating in March, I saw a lot of girls there who have the future to do the same thing, to qualify for NOSCA, for World Championships, to get a medal at Kosovo Championships also. So we now just have to put the work in to level up the coaches to pass on information so the players' level will be better.
3: I think Wesley Methodist only lost one set.
2: One set, yeah.
3: The
2: set,
3: whole
2: yeah.
3: match.
2: In the finals, yeah. At one set.
3: Yeah.
0: Okay, so can you tell us what in the future for volleyball for the islands?
1: Okay. So from that tournament we had, the coach and I and a couple of other the local coaches, we're going to select our future teams, our under 18 team and under 16 team. We also looking at forming beach volleyball teams. So the coach is here for another 2 weeks, and we're going to work with at least six or seven of the individuals, the girls and the boys, so we can try and get a beach team together. Now, when we say beach team, beach is only two persons. And next year, we're hoping to host the Kosovo under 19 tournament. So with that happening, we can put in three of our teams. So coach is finished with this part now. We are heading to Grand Turk on Monday. At 12:30, we're meeting with South School. We're going to be with Elijah Simons, but I like to use the old names. So we meet with them for about an hour, and then we're going to go over to North School.
3: Corner Glinton.
1: And we're meeting with them for an hour. At 3 o'clock, we are going to be at the Commonwealth Games. Sorry, we're going to be at the Sports Commission's office. I've already talked with the principal there, so we're going to meet there with other interested people from the Granter community. My goal is to make sure that volleyball is alive in Grand Turk. I'm going to take about 20 balls to Grand Turk with me, and I've already selected some uprights for Grand Turk. And then they would have the nets. So my goal is, by the time I leave Grand Turk, Grand Turk would have its own little Grand Turk league, and we would feed them with all of the equipment and coaches' courses, whatever they need. I'm hopeful that I can get volleyball back into house sports in schools. So the more they play, the better they will get. So that's my hope. So I'll be in Grand Turk from 8:30 on Monday until we leave at 5:05. So anybody want to meet me or meet with us and discuss volleyball, I want to know what everybody's dreams are for the sport in Grand Turk, and we're going to do our very, very best to make sure we support you guys. As I said before, there's only one level, one coach in the Turks-and-Caicos Islands, and his name is Lavad Mizik. He is from Grand Turk. So Grand Turk is already on the right foot. We competed 2 years ago in the CAC Games, and the team that went to those games was from Grand Turk. So I want to get Grand Turk have everything they need, because I really want to see the sport grow.
4: Okay, I have a question for you, Mr. Fofo.
0: Yes. That's what you meant, yeah. Kelsey, you have one
4: question. Yeah, I have a question, Mr. Fofo, my good friend. Now that you guys have gotten into school softball off the ground, what are your plans in terms of getting it something like how softball is, when you have inter-school, we have track and field. I mean, is that going to be added to the list of sports for inter-high school competition? What are you guys' plans for that?
1: Yes, so that's the plan. We've already met with Sports Commission. So next curriculum, they would have volleyball in the curriculum. This year, we had just a Pro V League, and it was co-ed, so we had boys and girls mix. But next year, we're hoping to have girls by themselves and then boys by themselves.
4: Okay, another question. Being that you have the sports calendar for the schools already, where do you guys see volleyball fitting in? Because we know where track and field is, of course. We know where softball is. Of course, we know where basketball is. And I'm not sure about table tennis, but I think that is one of the sports too. But I'm sure they had various different sports. You have inter-high school competition going on. Where do you guys want to, or where do you guys plan to fit in? What do you think would be best in terms of volleyball competition to have? I mean, in terms of the time of the year.
1: Okay, so that deal will be determined by the Sports Commission and the Education Department. They set the groundwork as of where it's going to be. The Federation now is going to manage the whole thing. The same way how the other sports take over when government put the curricula together, that's what we're going to be doing. So we're going to be the ones to make sure the game goes on correctly.
4: Okay, but gotcha.
1: One more thing I want to say, too. Third year, we think that volleyball would have grown so much. We're going to have an under-16 tournament and an under-19 tournament for both boys and girls. That's what we expecting to see in the next 3 years moving forward.
0: Okay, Kelsey, that's a good question awesome. You asked, because the curriculum for the Sports Commission is kind of very crowded as it is. I mean, you left out the football, you left out rugby. So the timing and fitting in volleyball is very, very, very important. But and there's others. So whatever is happening within this year calendar is going to be very challenging for Sports Commission. So that's a very good point.
4: And not only that, Godfrey, but also you need to take into consideration that You might have basketball players that are interested in softball. You might have track and field players. You might have rugby.
0: Same
4: you might
0: athlete.
4: Have soccer, as you mentioned. But, I mean, just for the mere fact that it's a new sport, you know, a lot of people are going to want to compete and see how good they are and see if they can really, you know, do it on a competitive high school level. I mean...

0: a tournament with all the schools, something that encompasses just a weekend rather than encompassing the entire two, three months like softball and baseball. So that I think that's what we do now with rugby. They got rugby fit in, but rugby I think is more of a week or weekend, something like that. So I think it's some thought need to go into it, and but it have to happen. It have to happen.
1: Well, as you said, Godfrey, maybe the sports commission will decide. You know,
0: yes.
1: I think they will have the
0: along
1: final
0: with the
1: say.
0: President.
1: Yes, along with the president, they'll probably get together and see where best it can fit in, or maybe they could do like you say a weekend thing, or instead of the 3 months. But nevertheless, I'm sure they're gonna get together and they gotta work out the kinks and see where best it can fit and how well it can fit for, you know, in a school competition.
0: Good. I have a question for you. You have an executive body here for volleyball. Do you have anyone in charge in Grand Turk or in South Caicos or anyone in the middle that can head up these programs for you and making sure that that the volleyball, not when you leave, that a volleyball will be carried on in Grand Turk? Now, Lawad is as you know, is the coach, and he is from Grand Turk. But so they do have an advantage when it comes to that. But do you need someone who can lead? Do you have that person on Grand Turk, or you haven't found that person yet?
2: Okay, so Lavad is also the indoor director for Turk to Caicos Volleyball. So okay. Grand Turk really has everything right there.
0: They have everything.
2: However, we have a director responsible for, we say, local islands, other islands, Jermaine Fulford. He's also from Grand Turk. So I'm coming now to initiate it, but afterwards it's going to be Jermaine and Lavat. So Grand Turk has all the components to make sure this thing works. And also I'm going to throw out a challenge to Kelsey right now. I'm hoping that Kelsey can find a team, two boys or two girls, and I would make sure that he get competition. And if his team win, I would make sure that his team get to play internationally.
1: Okay, what's the age range? I just want those so I can start walking.
2: Kelsey, I'm looking for under 19. Find me two boys or two girls under 19. And I would see to it that your team wins, you go to the under 19 Kosovo meet.
0: I mean, that's a bold statement, because I think that you have other challenges from within within Turks and Caicos Islands.
2: Yeah, but Jermaine already told me too that he's going to find a team as well. So at least I can have you and Kelsey, I can have you and Jermaine teams meet. for now, that's all I have.
1: All right.
0: Kelsey, I like to ask you this. What happened to South Caicos and North? You haven't spoken about that yet. Before you even get to him winning to go abroad, you gotta talk about South Caicos and North, because you know South Caicos got some tremendous athletes, and also North Caicos, the Green Machine. So you're putting Kelsey on the spot.
2: I am. Yes, but I did it because Kelsey seems to be very, very interested in sports, and I want to help him. To help us with volleyball. So we're going to Grand Turk on Monday. We're going to North on
3: Wednesday and Tuesday.
2: Yeah, he's saying Wednesday and Tuesday, but we're going to all the islands.
0: But do you have a schedule? Like, so Cake, if you was listening,
2: yes.
0: I just want to ask you.
2: We do have a schedule. I know for you.
0: Find that for me, because I don't want to get up to show and someone from South Cake is calling me and say, well, Godfrey. And they, because they, you know, South Caicos people in me, my softball.
2: Well,
0: they'll be all over me about this volleyball thing.
2: So, with South Caicos, I contacted Mr. Cox.
0: Right.
1: Good.
2: And I contacted the primary school. But there's a Feast of Studies school in South Caicos. The guy who coached their basketball team, I contacted him already. Because they do have a beach volleyball setup. So I'm meeting with him, the high school, and the primary school.

0: contact them. I think it's supposed to be Wednesday or Thursday, but we're definitely going to Grand Turk next week.
1: The coach can go.
2: Okay, Mr. Fulford.
1: I think he's probably saying the coach for
3: Coach D'Amico,
1: Lewis.
0: Yes, well, yes. D'Amico was also one of the ones who went to the coach's course in Jamaica, he and Levad. So I'm going to be working with him again to make sure that he gets back up to speed. So, yeah, so really, Selk Haggis, Grand Turk. I've talked to Mr. Garvey already. So Mr. Garvey going to spearhead the North Haggis part. So, Kelsey, you got to come hard because you got some, like you said, Selk Haggis got some talented guys. North Haggis have one of the best coaches, so to speak. But, and then you got Levad there with you. So you got to come hard, Kelsey.
2: Well, this was all about. I mean, we're trying to get the best competition, you know, to compete nationally. So, of course, I can be on board. Trust me, I can start working on my two teams. Like you say, two females, two males, of course, and you know, we can do our best to get it done. I mean, in return, of course, I want something from you. I want to get a level one coaching. Well, that's certification, okay. I should say.
0: So, Kelsey, when the coach come up on Monday, you and I and him would sit down and we'll figure out how we can get you situated, get you sorted out. We're probably going to arrange something with Mr. Levad Missy because he's going to be there as well.
2: Okay.
0: So he can start getting you prepared. And I would see to it that you get something to do. I know I can't give Grand Duck everything.
2: No, I agree.
0: But I just like the fact that you love sports. So somebody like you would be great to have along with us to help us to grow the sport.
3: Speaking of, Kelsey, before you go, Kelsey, speaking with putting my Commonwealth hat on, I would like to see a coach in every island that is at least have a level one and moving on to level two. But that have to be every element. It seems like Selk Haggis have someone who have good knowledge of it already. Mm-hmm. As you say, D'Amico went to Jamaica.
0: Yeah, but
3: I think Mr. Garvey do have some level of coaching when mm-hmm. it comes to volleyball. So what I would like to see is some younger people getting involved because we're passing through at the moment, and these young folks are the ones who is going to take it on. Kelsey, I'm looking at it's a schedule here. Or we have, if I go through this. Okay, we're looking at here where we have June. It already happened June 2nd to the 3rd. This was the indoor volleyball coaching course for Providentiales, day one and day two. And then you have beach volleyball for coaching from 4th to the 5th.
0: Tomorrow.
3: That's also in Providentiales here, as well as coaches course. And then you're going to move to June 6th, official course. It's another official course.
0: That's been changed to the 10th.
3: To the 10th, okay. And we're moving on to the island of Grand Turk, the 6th, sorry, the 8th to the 9th.
0: So it'll be the 8th now.
3: It's only one day in Grand Turk, yeah, so and you're gonna you're just gonna be going over there, introducing yourself, getting familiarized with the island and the coaching and mm-hmm. and personnel over there.
4: Just share some of the plans that we have going forward.
3: Good, and then on June the 11th, you got North Caicos, the island of North Caicos, doing the same thing, meeting people, introducing them to volleyball and make them to understand what it's about and all that stuff, and also on June 12th, you're going to be visiting the island of Selk Haggis. So Selk Haggis, there you have it.
0: Yeah.
3: They are coming to you June 12th. And I know you're going to have quite a few interested persons over there. Who are, because Selk Haggis is a sporting town. And they will be quite interested knowing that this is a new sport that they can get into. So there you have it. You got June 12th in Selk Haggis, 11th over there in North and Middle, and Grand Turk, you have the 8th.
0: My birthday.
3: Coming to you.
0: I'm spending my birthday in Grand Turk to make sure that volleyball.
3: I like the fact that you have.
2: You got to be a Spanish birthday, man. You're a good guy.
3: He's
2: a very good guy.
3: And, you know, so if Kelsey was aware of all this, Kelsey probably could have taken a few days off and come down here and get
0: next
3: his first.
0: He can come next week.
3: Because Kelsey, you should hand that off to Kelsey so Kelsey could get his first introducing to the coaching level of volleyball.
2: So once he comes to Grand Turk, I guess, you know, we'll talk more about it and we'll figure it out, for sure.
3: Yeah.
2: But I'm happy that you're coming up Grand Turk to spend your birthday. You know, you're the South Caicos man coming to Grand Turk. I used South Caicos too, but Grand Turk could take care of you. Don't worry.
3: He can make your mind up now.
2: Grand Turk could take care of you. Don't worry.
3: Okay. I knew one thing that I was very much interested in when it comes to volleyball, the beach volleyball. I was very much interested in that, Kelsey. And why I said that, because I was told one time ago that, Godfrey, why don't you bring beach volleyball to Ricky's? Every Sunday, you can have some sort of volleyball tournament. Tourists love it. The people on the island love it. And Ricky was a perfect place on the beach to be playing beach volleyball. So I also know that we have quite a few tourists who play volleyball professionally. Mm-hmm. Would love to be getting in on it. So that is something that you can look into. And moreover, how nice it would be if you could go to the island of Northern Middle, South Caicos, and Grand Turk for a weekend playing beach volleyball. Kelsey, the interest would be off the chain in Grand Turk, I know. And in South Caicos, the same way in the north. But moreover, in Grand Turk, because folks, when it comes to sports in the island of Grand Turk, the people turn out. And I could tell you that, I could throw it out to you. So over your next few months, while you get yourself organized and throughout the islands, I think you could take this by storm more than any one of us in sporting persons, because it's a relatively easy sport to get into, and it's easy to carry equipment and to get. It's not like us. You got to be carrying big bags, and you just carry. You can almost carry a ball in your hand.
1: Well, Mr. Bain, he did left that up to me. So in the coming months, I would figure out how best to do them type of things. But that was something on my agenda. He made sure let me know that I'm responsible for. So give me a little while. I still new in the position.
3: I've been trying to get this going for, he could tell you, for a long time. So I'm throwing it out there because now we get the backing, and you're doing your rounds for the islands. So we can now have this in place and get more interest of the young people and people on the whole. And you'd be amazed to see folks that are coming off of the cruise ship who probably want to play a little game and give you a donation. Who knows?
4: Boost your tourism.
3: Yeah. That volleyball is one of the easiest sports that persons gravitate to. So this is why I talk about Ricky a lot, Jermaine, because mm-hmm. that is on a Sunday afternoon. Mm-hmm. That could be the place to go.
4: I've been hearing about this Ricky's. You need to take me to Ricky's and see.
3: And moreover, my interest is the more persons play locally, the more your eyes see that this young man has some talent, mm-hmm. and we can actually go and really compete out there in the world of volleyball. I mean, my interest is my multi-sports, but also, like he said, you have your games, which you know of, that you can go out there and come back with your medals.
0: Yep.
1: Correct.
0: So, Kelsey, I'm going to bring to you, I'm saying this now, personally, I'm going to give you a beach volleyball. It's a court. It's rolled up. You just unroll it. And you bury it, the blocks in the sand, and it keeps the court together. You don't have to draw no lines. I'm going to personally give you one of those.
2: Oh, wow. And I accept it. Open arms.
0: Talk about,
2: man,
0: the net and everything else.
2: Awesome. And it's for anybody interested, correct? We can just put it there and then just let them play.
3: Okay, so can you speak? Speak a little more about your training and over the last couple of days. weeks you had here?
4: Yeah, man. I've been to Long Bay and a few other schools. I started with Provo Primary and what's his name? I told you I went to the Provo High
1: Primary
4: School.
1: Middle school.
4: Mm-hmm. Right, middle school here. I had two sessions with them this week. And those kids are actually very good also. Very, very good also. In terms of, as I said last week, the island has a lot of great athletes in terms of coordination, agility, and everything that you look for in kids. So now teaching is actually very easy for me to do now. And I think for any coach on the island that has the correct tools in terms of passing information on, will have players getting to the level that we want them to for the national beach volleyball programs, for international programs. So I see by next year, please God, we have a team in each level of tournament for indoor and beach once we do everything right, every stage that we need to hit, so that Mushtaq Mohammed wouldn't come back here and ask why we're not doing this. And everything is in place by the time he comes again next year. So our job before I leave is to sit down and put things in place for each stage for the next quarterly, for every 3-4 months, to make sure we have things in place by next year, please go, to at least have a pathway to get what we need them to get.
3: Do you have an official here that's like head official where persons could go to and talk to? I know you can reach him at any time we have here, but if there's a particular person here in the country, like me for softball, person can contact me because I know all about the officiating of softball. I mean, anyone up to that level at the moment?
0: No, not yet. But okay. Like I said, we starting volleyball, and it's a lot more that needed.
3: So your phone gonna be blowing up a lot then.
0: Yes, phone's gonna be blowing up, and of course, Jermaine's phone's gonna be blowing up because Jermaine is going to,
3: that's
0: like I say,
3: Jermaine,
0: yeah. So Greta could be calling Jermaine. Well, Northgate's be calling Jermaine. Southgate's be calling Jermaine.
1: Well, yes. my plan is before Coach Sean leaves to get up to that level, or to a level that
3: right.
1: I can answer most of them questions.
3: So this is what I'm saying. So persons like Kelsey and persons that are in the middle can reach out to him. And if he don't know the answer, do what I do. I call my head. I hope my instructor. So that's what I'm talking about.
0: Yeah.
4: Yeah, what I saw also with most of the kids, like when I speak to them after, I give them the pathway to scholarships, professional contracts, traveling national teams. And by the time I pack in my equipment, I was like 15 of them behind my back. Coach, when we starting, are we going to start at this beach? Are we going to start? Yeah, every session. Every session. So
3: Kelsey, today, hear that? A lot of interest.
4: Even today, the girls were like, Coach, I want to be the best beach volleyball in Turks. I want to start. What beach are we going to start on? And they're ready. So we need to have things in place. So when the kids are asking, so Coach, you're gonna email our teacher? Are they gonna email our parents? When we're gonna, I was like, don't worry. We're gonna put things in place. The courses this week. As the courses finish, we'll email the coaches, we email the schools, and start putting things in place. So okay, Monday we're playing, Coach. I was like, yes, don't worry. Soon. So we planted this seed for the kids, just for us to water right now.
3: Good. Kelsey, any questions? Oh.
2: No questions.
1: While he was saying that, it reminded me what the teacher from Holy Family said. It's because they don't usually take part in sports because their school is so small.
3: Mm-hmm.
1: But because they was able to do a co-ed, it allowed them to
4: participate
1: in the sport because they didn't have to find one gender only. They could have mixed it. So being that sport mixed more, it helps them to participate or allow them to participate.
3: Okay. Kelsey?
2: Oh, yes, I was saying I must commend the Volleyball Association for doing their best to revive volleyball in every island, not only Grand Turk and Provo, but also South, Middle, and North. And it can be very good. Trust me, I feel like a lot of people can support, especially in Grand Turk. I think the island of Grand Turk has been starving for volleyball competition for quite some time. But I'm sure, you know, I'm happy that you guys are showing some interest in Grand Turk and all the other islands. And I'm sure they are going to follow in time. And we're going to get it right. And we're going to have some serious beach volleyball competition going all around the islands. And I look forward to it, man. I mean, I embrace the opportunity to be a coach, and I embrace the opportunity to revive the sport, and I will do the best I can to, you know, pass on my knowledge to everybody. And, you know, we can work together and we can get this thing right. And, you know, volleyball can be a thing coming soon.
3: I just want to say a big thank you to Rosalie Hall's son. What's his name now?
0: Myron
3: Simmons. And
0: he's the one who.
3: And who's the young gentleman? I can't remember. Yeah. I apologize. I can't remember his name. They were two athletes that went over to the CAC Games in El Salvador for the CAC Games, and then they went over to Dominican Republic. So we did have athletes who did take part in international meets, tournaments. The biggest one is the CAC Games, the third Olympic Solidarity, and the oldest multi-sport here in the region. Most people doesn't know that. So Dawn, I want to congratulate you on your athletes taking part. So Turks and Caicos, volleyball is nothing new here in Turks and Caicos. It's not nothing new to the international community. We've been there, done that before. We just now want to edge ourselves a little bit further into the international arena and coming and placing ourselves among the elite of volleyball.
2: And also, President Fulford, I'm looking forward to getting my level one and maybe in the future, leveling up as much as I can. I mean,
0: well, Kelsey, I sent a special request. I sent about it to look for you, to tell you, make sure you be there on Monday.
2: I'll be there.
0: Thank you very much.
2: Yeah, we're going to make sure you enjoy your birthday too. Don't worry about it.
0: Okay, thanks. Thank you.
3: So, guys, I want to thank you for Kelsey. Any other questions you want to go before we wrap this up?
2: No, that's it for me.
3: Okay, Jonathan, now I'd like to parting words to the people of Turks and Caicos, especially as you travel around the islands. You can give a shout out to or whatever you want to say to them.
0: Yeah, just want to say that volleyball is up and running. We have a great group of people now working with the Federation, and really it's our goal to have multiple teams traveling. Our goal is to also host, so we want to train as much persons as possible. And volleyball, you can have a under 16 team, you can have a under 19 team, under 21, under 23. So even if you start at 16, you would eventually grow, and then you would end up being the adult team. And for us, beach volleyball, it's cheaper, it's quicker, it's easier, just two persons and a coach. So as much teams as we get, I can see to it that they do get the international experience. And I'm really hopeful that all the islands get a chance to produce their own teams. And whatever they want from us as a federation, we'll do our best to make sure that they get it. It's my goal to see volleyball play on every street corner or every beach in the Turks and Caicos Island. That is my dream.
3: Okay.
2: And
3: you want to go next and then the coach?
1: North Caicos, Middle Caicos, South Caicos, Grand Turks, see you very soon.
4: For me, what I saw over the weekend is are the parents being involved. If we want to get this kicking off and growing fast enough, parents need to come out there and continue supporting kids. If you want the grassroots to grow, I think this is one of the main avenues to push, to have the parents involved as much as possible. And more guys like Kelsey coming out and showing that passion to help the growth of volleyball. So once that happens, I think within a year or less, we'll see a big jump in volleyball here in Turks on all the islands. As I heard, Grand has the biggest input in volleyball on the island. So they will start as a head and trickle everything down to everybody else. So it will grow together. So I look forward to it.
3: And before you go, who else persons could contact other than you and Jermaine and your executive?
0: Okay,
3: so people can reach out to.
0: Yeah, so we have a. We have an indoor director, who's Levad Mizik. He's the indoor person, so he can also be contacted. We have a beach director, CJ Durham. Of course, you have myself, and then you have Jermaine, who is the person responsible, director for All Islands. Of course, we have our Secretary General, Audrey, and we have Belinda Lightborn, also from Grand Turk. She's my deputy. Vice President.
3: That's Audrey yes. Ewing, right?
0: Yes.
3: Jolly, yeah, Audrey Ewing.
0: Audrey Ewing Jolly, yes. Yeah. Mm-hmm. Yeah. And also, you know, if you guys can't find one of us, you can also call Mr. Godfrey Bean at...
3: Definitely.
0: At
3: probably CXC, most easiest person to find.
0: CXC Games, yes. So if you can't find us, you find him, he'll find us.
3: That is so sure.
0: There's every avenue available for volleyball to grow.
3: Thank you guys very much. I must tell you, I don't think the person Turks and Caicos is more happy than I am to see that volleyball is taking another level after pushing and pushing and making sure that this has happened. So my only dream is for it to continue to grow and get better and make sure that our young boys and girls go on an international stage and showcase themselves rather than just having one or two sports. Now we can have three sports. And then I must tell you folks, football and rugby is climbing the ladder internationally as well. So, you know, sooner or later, Turks and Caicos, what are you guys saying? You're tired of seeing only two sports. Will you be saying, how many sports are we going at out there? So that's why I'm pushing. Because, like you, my next journey is netball. You see, the thing that you know about me, I may be on vacation, but am I on vacation? Well, while I was on vacation this time, I found my contacts for netball. And now you are pretty much on your way. My next journey is to get netball throughout the entire Turks and Caicos. And get that going. So this is what I want to see. Something for our young people to do. And Kelsey said it right. All our athletes probably play one sport. But you got to remember one thing. Athletes, at the end, they choose only one sport. They try them all.
4: Yeah.
3: They try them all. And they go to the one that they gravitate to, who they love best. Not who they play best, the one that they love best. Because I guess you all heard the story about Michael Jordan and others, favorite sport, but he ended up in another sport.
0: Mm-hmm.
3: All right, so that is what it is. So at all these athletes, there's a home for each one of them. Correct. And that is what I'm trying to create. So thank you guys for coming by, and hopefully I'll see you real soon again, because there's a lot to be done in the world of volleyball and a lot to happen, right, Kelsey?
2: Yeah, we ready, man. We ready. Let's take this thing, hold it by the horns, and let's get it on.
3: Yeah. And guys, I want to say this. Outside of basketball and football, this is the most I see Kelsey excited.
2: And I tell you, that's my third favorite sport, you know. Of course, basketball, track, then you got basketball. Then you got softball and volleyball. I mean,
3: so catch him.
2: In that order.
3: Catch him while he's excited.
2: Trust me, man.
0: I'm coming after Kelsey.
2: Yeah, I just happy that our kids have another avenue. You know what I'm saying? Our young kids have another avenue to direct their attention, to direct their energy. I think that's very, very important. I mean, I wish these things was run, I would say, when I was in my 30s. Trust me, I would take full advantage of it. But I think around that time, that was my softball era, so... That's all I gotta say.
3: But yeah, volleyball was not like that, so I agree with you.
2: Yeah, I'm happy that the kids have another avenue, so they have another door opening up for them and another option to select from. Because we know, you know, they got all sorts of things going on that could deter kids from doing sports, their work, their church. But I'm happy that they have another avenue, so they have another option, therefore, that they could direct their energy and their attention for the good.
3: Okay. So thank you guys very much, and I'll see you in the very near future.
0: Thank you, Turks and Caicos.
4: Thank you.
3: We are now going to take a break for a few minutes.
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2: Hey guys, we're back after a short break. So, I just want to make mention of this upcoming weekend. June 6th, we are going to have Police Sports Day 2026. Royal Turks and Caicos Islands Police Force Police Sports Day. This is coming up this Saturday, June 6th, and it's to take place at the National Stadium in Providence Islands. That's right, Providence Islands, not Grand Turk this time. And the starting time for that is 11 o'clock a.m. And the house teams we have are the Harvey House, the Grand House, and the Hall House. And the events include 100 meter, 200 meter, and 400 meter sprints, relay races, shot put, discus and javelin, long distance events, police survival challenge, novelty and team events, house competitions, and championship awards. It's all going to be fun, fitness, fellowship, and friendly competition. Who will claim the title of Police Sports Day Champs 2026? Will it be Harvey House? Will it be Grand House? Or will it be Hall House? That's right. This is set to take place at the National Stadium this coming Saturday, June 6th. It's going to be the Police Sports Day 2026. Stronger together, faster together, better together. So, what do you guys think about that? Big Sports Day coming up this weekend.
3: Well, Kelsey, first of all, I would have thought that they'd have been great for them to be on the show tonight since they're doing their first police sports day to promote it. But, you know, nevertheless, it's a very, very good initiative, and they have the police department out there doing outreach to the community by doing a sports day. I mean, I think that Punky, I think he said that's his part, his area. I think that's something that he and the department really putting the efforts to reach out to the community and be a part of the community. They have the right now. They have the PAL, which is the Police Action League with softball and basketball that's been going on the fifth year now. And now to reach out with a new plan to reach the community by doing a sports day. I think it's great. I think it's excellent. And Kelsey, there's another thing that I need to say here is that the Bahamas Royal Police Force has sent the commissioner a letter. They have they're trying to put in place, well, they are putting in place a police softball international teams, which they're inviting police from around the region. And Turks and Caicos had been invited to take part. So they initially wanted to do it here in Turks and Caicos first, but they are going to have it in Nassau, Bahamas this year. And I don't know if the police is going to be taking part or not, because I sent a letter off to them Monday of this week, and I haven't heard nothing back from them. They probably answered directly. But that's another thing that is being put forward, police softball competition between Turks and Caicos, Bahamas, and other police forces around the Caribbean. So I think the initiative of police reaching out in the communities is far-reaching across the Caribbean. And then Turks and Caicos, I'm very proud of our police officers who is beginning to portray themselves much different in the eyes of the public. You know, they has been more friendlier and respectful to people. People can see them in a more friendly light, more than that just law enforcement serious kind of look. So yeah, it's great, and definitely I'll go out and support them.
2: Yes, indeed, Godfrey. I mean, trust me, the police have been doing, I would say, an excellent job in terms of bringing sports alive in the terms in their department. I mean, just the other day we was talking about the different sports that they participate in. I mean, but for the idea of a sports day, I mean, sports day is big. Sports day is big. I mean, I didn't even know they was going to have a sports day this weekend until today. But trust me, it's going to be some serious competition out there, man. Trust me, it's going to be very interesting. I remember back then when they said police sports day in Grand Turk, that was epic, man. That was something. That was something. I mean, the whole community of Grand Turk was out there giving their support for the police in their respective houses. That was something. That was something. I must commend the police. The police and the force now for the job they are doing, not only in terms of competing, but also being out there in the community. I mean, community policing is a thing right now. And in Grand Turk, they are doing well. In Provo, they are doing well. They're actually interacting with community people, people within the community, people in the various communities, not only in Providence Alley, South Caicos, North Caicos, Middle Caicos, and of course Grand Turk, and even down to Suwalki. I mean, they're really doing their best to connect with the community instead of just having authority over the community and you know, trying to bring justice, but they're also interacting. But, you know, I look forward, this sports day, this is going to be something, man. This is going to be something. But the thing about it, I don't know if to say they can get the full support, because as you know, this weekend it's Suwalki homecoming and stuff like that. So I don't know if some people can come at 10, and then they got a lot going on. We'll see. But I'm sure, you know, some people that are in Providenciales, they're going to be there and they're going to give their full support to go out there and support.
3: Kelsey, you know, there was talk about one time ago that the government was to have some plan, a calendar of events or something for the year. I think that was talked about some time ago. Obviously, it didn't come to no avail, because you got too many clashes of too many different things happening all at once. If there was some kind of calendar where people can see that this is happening at this time, persons could really push their event to a different time and date and time.
2: Okay, Godfrey, we have a caller on the line.
3: Yes, go ahead.
2: Caller. Okay, it looked like we lost that caller. Hopefully
3: they can
2: call back.
3: Yeah. Yes, Kelsey. While that call is calling back, we do have another event this weekend, Kelsey.
2: Another one? What's that?
3: Yeah. The DG. 5K, right? Or 10K? 5K. This is this weekend in Providenciales.
2: Okay. Oh, Providenciales kind of busy too.
3: Yeah, I just thought about it, because I am doing the announcing on that at this weekend.
2: Okay, Godfrey, the caller's back. So, caller?
5: Go ahead. Hello, Kelsey.
2: Hey, what's going on?
5: Everything good. Good afternoon to all of you.
2: Good afternoon. Good evening.
5: Mondrian here. I haven't heard you all say anything about the Spurs in New York game tonight.
2: The sports, say that again. I didn't hear you.
5: I haven't heard you all say anything about the playoff game tonight, the first game tonight.
2: What do you mean, game one? Oh, sorry, we're still on the local side. We haven't reached the internationals yet, but that coming. Don't worry. That coming.
5: Okay.
2: Yeah, just stay tuned. We got that.
5: I always tune, my brother.
2: That's not like. Oh, hey, Godfrey.
3: Yes, so Kelsey, ready. Just to put a little jab in here, yes, the DG 5K is happening this weekend, and I don't have no information on it like that, but persons must know that you can contact the sports commission, most likely, or they're the persons probably doing it in charge of it for the DG, and find out more details on it. I will try before the show end to get more information. But just know that if you are someone who want to be a part of the DG 5K,
2: hey Godfrey, we have another caller on the line.
3: At 5.
2: You got another caller on the line, Godfrey. One sec. Okay, caller, you're on the air.
6: Hi, good evening.
2: Good evening.
6: Okay, this is, I believe you all were expecting my call, Ms. Wren from the police force, in relation to our sports day on Saturday.
2: Okay, awesome. Welcome. We welcome you.
6: Thank you so very much.
2: So give us a little synopsis. You know, feel free to give us a little summary on sports day this coming Saturday. Feel free.
6: Okay, no problem. As you know, the Royal Texas and Caicos Islands Police Force, we are having our sports day on Saturday, which is the 6th of June. It starts at 11 a.m. at the National Stadium on Venetian Road. We are asking persons to come out, support the police officers. There's going to be a lot of sporting events. We're even going to have races for members of the public. You will get to see former police commissioners. You know, just come out and support the Royal Texas and Caicos Islands Police Force.
2: Okay, awesome. I'm sure you're going to have a lot of people out there coming out and support their respective houses because, of course, you know, a lot of families have police officers that are in their family. So I'm sure a lot of people are going to come out and support. It's a sporting event. It's a sporting event, nevertheless. So any sporting event, usually people come out and support. And for this to be the police, I'm sure you're going to find a lot of people out there giving their support to the police as well.
6: Correct. And may I also add that in every sports day, we also have the houses. So what we did in honor of our former police officers, namely retired Deputy Commissioner Albert Grant, he would be the Red House, which is Grant House. We have the White House, which is in honor of former Commissioner Paul Harvey. And we also have the Hall House, which is named after former Commissioner Edward Hall. So there's a lot of historical significance which also went into the naming of these houses as a tribute to our former leaders within the force.
2: Okay. Awesome. I like the history behind the names of the houses. But for the callers, how come white? Normally when you have sports houses, it usually be like green, yellow, orange. I mean, of course, red and blue, but how come for this particular house is white? I mean, this sporting event.
6: I think that white symbolizes purity. You know, it's also strength. It's purity. It's pure. And for all we know, it could be the underdog of this event, those attached to the Harvey House.
2: Yes, indeed. Hey, I ain't got no problem with the colors, but you know, the traditional colors is usually red, blue, red, blue, yellow, and green. Of course, it's been that way in Grand Turk. We even incorporated orange, and some houses have purple and, you know, different colors. Of course, the colors will reflect, in some schools, it will reflect the birds in Grand Turk, and in some schools, it will reflect the flowers. So for it to be white, I mean, I guess white would be what, the salt?
6: I guess it will be, as you know, well, it depends. But also too, if you it's some of the these colors are also reflective of the colors of the police force itself, the red, the blue, and the white itself. So you can look at it as well from that perspective. That is a reflection of the force colors.
2: Okay, Mr. Bean has a question for you. So hold on for your question from Mr. Godfrey Bean.
3: I just want to ask, is this only going to be police only, or the other persons involved, other athletes or persons from the community?
6: Okay, we also have, I'm glad you asked that question, because there are also races for where we have inculcated high schools to take part in relays as well as other games. We also have members of the community who are also free to come and take part in certain competitions. So it's just, remember, it's about the fun, the fellowship, and the friendly competition, as well as having a great time.
2: Okay, I have a question for you now. Will there be shirts on sale in case you want to represent a particular sports house?
6: We can arrange that, whether it will be on sale, turn up early on the day itself, and we could also arrange to give it to you.
2: Okay.
6: There aren't enough jerseys or t-shirts available, we could ask persons to come out in your favorite team color from whatever t-shirt that you have on. Remember, Grant House will be red, Harvey House is white, and Paul House being blue.
2: Okay, what about other memorabilia? Not only t-shirts, maybe like hats or towels or, you know, something to show your, I forget those things that all you knock together. Some like that, you know, just to show your support, your support and your appreciation for any respective house that's going to be
6: in your participation. We will also have that there on the day itself. So you could be free to wave whatever flag, whatever kerchief, you know, on that day. So there will be stuff for you all to be engaged in.
2: Okay. Sounds very interesting.
3: I have a question. Would we have the race between the commissioner and the deputy commissioners, and also the traffic police? I mean, are we looking forward to some of that type of race?
6: Of course. You know, that would be the highlight of it, because commissioner has given his word. And let me quote what he said: "I have never lost a race." So the commissioner, as well as his executive, will be competing against each other in that race.
3: I got another question then. Since you put it that way, are you in contact with the TC3As for officiating?
6: Can you repeat that question, please?
3: Are you in contact with the TC3As to officiate these races?
6: That section would be under the person who's handling the technical part of it. But I do know we would have outsourced for persons to ensure that the races would be fair.
3: Yes. Well, if you have put it out to Mr. Ford, I know yes. That answer is yes. Because we do need to have clock some times to see how fast the commissioner and the deputy commissioners have run. I mean, I see Rodney had lost some weight, so I'm wondering why he is losing weight. So I'm assuming this is a part of it.
6: Well, that's a question for Mr. Adams. Mr. Adams would know the secret to that. But as I said, all our executive members would be out there supporting, taking part in our various events. And it's going to be a fun day. And I may I also mention what the commissioner would have said as well. I have never lost a race. And I know the other executive members would take that as a challenge.
3: Well, I can tell you right now, I do see one of your commissioners walking every single day for the last 6 months to a year. So I think he has something to say about that since he's been
6: Which one is that?
3: I don't know if you want me to say. But it's Kelsey. It sounds like it's going to be a very fun time. And Ms. Rainey, I have a early event early in the morning. That's the DG event. And certainly I'll go home and get a shower and I'll come. I'll be there in full support.
6: Okay, and we will appreciate that. May I also add that our officers are also supporting the DG's event. So we're looking at that as a warm-up before we actually go into our event.
2: Okay, I got another question. Will this sports day incorporate officers from all the other islands, or is this just Provo?
6: No, this will incorporate officers from other islands as well. We have already gotten their registration information. They should be down here by Friday, the latest, to take part. So we have all islands represented in this sports day.
2: Okay, sounds like this can be one for the books then. I mean, if you got officers from every island, this is going to be very entertaining and very competitive.
6: And very much fun.
7: Nothing interesting.
6: And very much fun. That's adding the fun part. It's about the competitive spirit, yes. But it's also about having fun, engaging with members of the communities. So, again, I ask that everyone, you know, make the time, come down, come and support your favorite team. And it's going to be fun.
2: Okay. I'm sure the police from each and every island, they are looking forward to coming down and compete. I know some of the officers around Grand Talk and also Pro, and they talk a lot of trash. So I know they're coming down there, and they look Grand Talk looking forward to coming beating Provo, and Provo looking to beat Grand Talk and everybody else. So trust me. But, you know, it's all good fun and nice competition. So I sure each and every island, they're going to try their best to bring home a gold or a silver or bronze for their respective houses. And, you know, I just wish it'd be an injury-free sports. That's all. And everybody have fun and go out and just compete.
6: And if there are any injuries, God forbid, we have the medical practitioners as well as the Red Cross that will be present to tend to anybody. But we're keeping it positive, so we don't anticipate anything like that.
2: Okay, sounds good.
3: Okay, thank you very much, Kelsey.
6: Okay, Ben. You take care, and thank you so very much.
3: Well, we'll see you on Saturday.
6: Saturday, please, God, I will be there, and I hope you all will be there as well.
2: Yeah, and we wish you well on your event coming this Saturday.
6: Okay, so thank you so much.
3: Right. Okay. So, Kelsey, I did post in the chat something about the 5K for the DG, if you can, if you see it, it seems to be that it's going to be very well supported by the police, department, the sports commission, and all government departments. So it seems to be an event that's going to be well supported.
2: Oh yes. I think they had it last year, and it was well supported.
3: Yeah, it's the second annual.
2: Yeah, last year was well supported, so I'm sure this year is going to be the same. You know, a lot of people like to come out in the morning, and they like to run, especially down in Provo. I mean, Grand Duck has its crowd as well, but you know, Provo is a bigger community. But the GG 5K is, last year was well supported, and I'm sure this year will be the same. So I'm looking forward to hearing that the island of Providence, they came out in full force, and they came out and ran, walked, and did their thing this coming Saturday.
3: You know, Kelsey, I just was thinking about this. You know, you have the DG 5K, and it's going to be more like 5 in the morning, and then you finish, and then you got to go home, especially the police, and then get ready for your event at 11 o'clock. It's a lot on that body. It's a lot. You know, this is, we talking about planning. If you have that calendar, that persons can see what's going on, so they can rearrange their event. Yeah, I think it's badly needed now, because we have too many festivities going on throughout the year. And it's more crowded around each other.
2: Oh yes. And the thing about Provo, you see a lot of public and private entities coming out there and support. I mean, I know Pelican is a big supporter, and you have, you know, a lot of government departments that come out there and support as well. Of course, the DG's office, and then you have Ministry of Home Affairs, you have Ministry of Innovation and Technology. I mean, there are several ministries and departments that come out and support. So it's not only about people individually coming out, but, you know, they come out as a group. And those groups,
3: Kelsey,
2: come out and they come out big, and they support.
3: Kelsey, I'm trying to surprise that RTC is not more invited. I mean, Sports Watch is not more invited to some of these events, you know, to carry them live, you know, or to do what we did at the Road Dogs. I think we need to reach out more to these folks, since they're not reaching out to us, you know, because at the end of the day, you know, RTC have all the equipment, all the personnel, and you don't have to reach out to others out there to help you carry your event live. I mean, Sports Watch and RTC can do just that. I guess Chris, you got to now pay me for that little bad voice, man.
2: I don't know. I can't say why they haven't reached out to us. I don't know. But I'm hoping that in the near future, probably we have a better relationship and communication where they would reach out to us and we'll be present. Because we always willing to, you know, to be out there and let people know what's going on in the sporting world, especially if it's something big. And this, of course, is something big. So my hope is that in the near future, we work together as one, and we bring together a nice product to give to people on social media and all around the world.
3: Okay,
2: so anything else on a local docket that we didn't touch, Godfrey? You got anything else out there?
3: Not really. I'll speak more next week on what is happening with the J.H. McCartney relay road run that we have going on. I'll speak more about that next week. And I don't think there's anything else, isn't it? Locally?
2: Okay, well, before we move forward, I have to make mention about dominoes that has taken place in Grand Turk at the moment. We are now in the second round of the playoffs.
7: Okay, yeah.
2: We are now in the second round of the playoffs. We have four teams at the moment, so this will be the final four. Tonight's game will be three nationalities taking on Oasis. And the